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0: 1 of the message, How to Live and Not Die. If you're battling sickness or disease of any kind and are wondering if healing is for you, even if the diagnosis might seem to be terminal, the following message is for you. And now, here is Mr. Hayes.
1: Understand, when you're married, you're one. You can get a healing for your husband or wife. You know, if they don't believe it. But you know, God has mercy, and the Word of God works for people. When you're one like that, she can obey the Bible for him, and God will work. And besides that, you can obey the Bible totally for your children, and God will work totally. Now, when they get grown, he won't work totally, he'll work in part. You hear what I said? I said, as long as your children are growing up, until they get 14, 15, 16 years old, you can get healings and things for them yourself with your faith and quote the Bible yourself. But they start getting 16, 17, 18, 19, 20, 21 years old, I got news for you. Your confession and your faith will only work in part for them. It'll still work, but not fully. It won't work fully. 10 years old, it'll work fully. 17 years old, no, not if they have very much knowledge of God. It'll work part. And the older they get, it'll always work some. Do you know what Brother Hagin told me that Jesus told him one time when he appeared to him in person? He said, son, he said, tell people to always pray for the sick, even if they're Baptists or Methodists or Presbyterians that don't believe in me fully. He says, tell them to always pray for the sick, regardless of what they believe. Now, isn't that wild? You might think, that's wild. Tell them to always pray for the sick. Now, I want to show you the compassion of the Lord. He said, they believe in me, I'm a healer, that I will heal them to a small degree. Whatever degree they believe in me, I can help them that much. The Holy Spirit will perform that much for them. In other words, it won't be divine healing, but it'll allow me to speed up the natural healing process. In other words, they go to the hospital, and where it'd take you 10 days to be healed, from the natural to be healed over. If you'll believe God and pray a lot and pray and pray and pray and pray and pray and pray, you can get that same healing in maybe 3 or 4 days. Instead of 10 days. Take you 8 weeks to be healed, you can get it in 4 or 5 weeks. Whatever degree that you believe God and trust God, God will perform, the Holy Spirit will perform that for you to that degree. So don't cut it out totally. I mean, you know, just, it always pays to pray. There's always a certain amount of faith in prayer. Always a certain amount. But the Lord's telling me that Mark 11:23 will heal him when there's not even one chance in 10,000 for him to live, not even one in 100 million for him to live. I'm talking about from the natural. Then the Holy Spirit comes along and says, Mark 11:23 would heal him if it was obeyed. Boy, when he said that to me, I'm telling you, I turned around like this real quick and went back over to her. I said, young lady, I said, the Lord just spoke to me and told me that Mark 11:23 would heal your husband. I said, now the way you perform the Mark 11:23 and get the Holy Spirit to heal him, I said, you quote it and the Holy Spirit will perform it. I said, what it says there, that you can have what you say. I said, sit right here and say, look at your husband straight. Don't put your head down. Don't look sad. Look at your husband and say, my husband will live and not die. In Jesus' name, my husband will live and not die. My husband will live and not die. In Jesus' name, my husband will live and not die. My husband will live and not die. My husband will live and not die. In Jesus' name, my husband will live and not die. I said, Jesus said those words that you could have whatever you say. Now you say, in Jesus' name, my husband will live and not die. And say it all day, all afternoon, tonight, tomorrow. Say it thousands of times. Don't stop saying it. Just keep sitting here and say it. My husband will live and not die. In Jesus' name, my husband will live and not die. My husband will live and not die. Now, if I had told her the right confession to make, of course, he'd have died. She didn't know what kind of confession to make. If she'd have said, my husband will live if it's the Lord's will, he would have died. But when she made a bold statement, see, Jesus said you could have what you say. And when that little 19-year-old girl sat there, I said, will you do it? Will you do it? She said, she'd never heard of anything like that before. She said, yeah, I'll do it. I said, now this, I'm telling you right now, you better know what you're talking about. Because I heard from God. I said, Jesus told me he'd live and not die if Mark 11:23 was obeyed for him. Now you sit here and obey him, you're the only one who can get in here. You obey that for him in his behalf and say, my husband will live and not die. And say it strongly all the time and never stop. She said, I said, will you do it? Well,

0: Yeah. I said, let me hear you. I got to go. Let me hear you. Say it. My husband will live and not die. She says, my husband will live and not die. I said, keep on. My husband will live and not die. Keep on saying it. My husband will live and not die. Every once in a while, say, in Jesus' name, my husband will live and not die. My husband will live and not die. My husband will live and not die. My husband will live and not die. I said, that's right. Honey, you got it. You got it, little darling. You got it. Keep on. Don't stop. Thousands of times. And I ministered to her all the way to the door. Then I just opened the door and left her there. I hate to leave her, but the doctor's already outside, you know. And I had to get out of the intensive care room. I go back to that church about 6 months after that. I spoke one more, that night, I believe, one more night, and left. And I never heard anything from the doctor, and I figured, well, of course, I knew that he'd live and not die, if that little girl kept that up. Now, if she'd only said it 100 times and quit, he'd have died. Because she got tired saying it. You can't ever get tired saying the Bible. You can't get tired saying the Bible. I got news for you. You better not get tired saying the Bible. You better not get tired. Because he's of a desperate case, and the Holy Spirit would have brought him out of there. See, you say, well, yeah, but now, Brother Norval, you don't have to say it so much because you can just believe it and not say it. Well, what do you care to say it for, you old lazy thing? See, you're trying to get out of that. No, God won't honor that. Well, I mean, I know it. You can believe once and then thank God for it afterwards. I'm not talking about that kind. I'm talking about a desperate situation here, what the Lord told me. I go back 6 months later, and before he introduces me to speak, he gets up and he says, we have a testimony here that we want Brother Norval to hear tonight before he comes and teaches the Bible. And I saw a young man walking up the side of the church. And he come walking up the side of the church, got behind the pulpit. He said, several months ago, I was in the hospital dying, unconscious, and no hope for me. The doctors had given me up. And your speaker tonight, Mr. Norval Hayes, came and was holding a meeting here in the church, they told me. And our pastor, the doctor, brought him by the hospital intensive care room where I was at, and he taught my wife how to talk. He taught my wife to confess a verse of scripture, and she sat there by my bed and confessed it, and the Holy Spirit began to heal me. Then I asked her, I questioned her concerning this. For your benefit, I questioned her. For your benefit. I want to hear it myself. I like to hear the way God does things. Love to hear the way God does things. I said, I want to ask you a question. When I left you that day, and you confessed that, I said, did you keep on confessing? Oh, she said, oh, yeah. Thousands of times. Hours. Days and nights. I did exactly what you said. I said, that's what you call a giving, attending to God's words. Letting them not depart from thine eyes. Let them not depart. God warned you in Proverbs, don't let my word depart from your eyes. Attend to my words, my son, God says, don't let them depart from your eyes. Keep them in the midst of thine heart. And see, if you'll keep them in the midst of your heart, your mouth will confess them. It's the power of confession. And we confess God's word, it becomes, the Holy Spirit starts performing it. I says, how long did you confess that before you saw any improvement in him? Because he was just taking a breath every once in a while. She said, I confessed it probably several thousand times, but it was about 2 hours before I could detect any kind of improving in his breathing. After about 2 hours, I began to detect that his breathing began to speed up a little bit. It wouldn't wait so long, but towards breath, I'd been hearing him breathe like that for about 2 days and 2 nights, just taking a breath every once in a while. Doctors would come by, they wouldn't give me the medicine, they'd just say, well, every breath could be the last one, young lady. Don't get your hopes up. Don't get your hopes up. Real faith men, don't get your hopes up. Every breath could be the last one and will be the last one. He could die any breath. He'll take a breath and he'll just stop and he won't breathe anymore. That'll be it. And she said it was about 2 hours before I ever saw him. And then I could just barely tell that he improved a little bit. And I just kept on, like you said, all day and all night. I said, how long was it before he got his breathing back totally normal? She said it was about 2 days. About 2 days. How many times did you confess that in 2 days? She said, I said, would you think? She said, oh, just thousands and thousands and thousands of times. She said, I'd just do it until I got tired, wait for a minute or two and start again. And I said, exactly what you told me to say. My husband will live and not die. In Jesus' name, my husband will live and not die. My husband will live and not die. Jesus said you could have whatever you say. That's the power of confession. Saying words. Saying words. Jesus said in Mark 11:23, you could have, that means possess, own, whatever you say. And she said, my husband will live and not die. My husband will live and not die. Now you might say, well, I've seen a lot of people like that in hospitals that die. No, you never did. No, you never did. You never did see one person in the hospital to die like that. When a person sat beside the bed and said boldly, in Jesus' name, my husband will live and not die. In Jesus' name, my husband will live and not die. In Jesus' name, my husband will live and not die. And say it all day, all night, all the next day, all the next night, into the next day. You've never seen anybody to die that somebody would pay that price. You never have seen that. Because I'm telling you that the Holy Spirit performs the Bible. Now this nonchalant praying type, you know, oh well, I know Mr. Hayes, he's a nice fella, and our pastor wouldn't have him at his church. He's probably a nice fella, you know, but he's just a guy that goes around the country, you know, just saying that, you know, I'll just say it a few times, you know, probably work. Just say it a few times, you know, well, I'm getting tired of saying it. I think I'll go get me a Coke. No, I have to bring Coke to you. Your husband's laying there dying. Nobody else in the world will help him except you. Just you. So just pay the price of faith. Pay the price of confession. And you'll watch the Holy Spirit work. I guarantee you'll watch the Holy Spirit work. In fact, I had that doctor at my Bible school just here a while back come to teach you for a week in the Bible school, and I got him to tell the whole class exactly what happened. And he told them about what I told you, you know. And he told them, he says, now then, that same boy is the youth leader in our church, and he's on fire for God totally. Blessed be the name of the Lord. The power of confession. It's the power of confession. God's word works for you if you confess it. I tell you, there's power, my brother and sister, in God's word. But God's got to hear you say it. He's absolutely got to hear you say it. Hear you say it. The same thing happened to me with my daughter. I mean, when the Lord pulled me out of my body and I prayed for her, you know, for so long, you've heard the story a lot of times. If you've ever been listening to my tapes, you probably heard it. When she got those knots on her body all over, I couldn't get them off. I prayed and prayed and prayed, prayed and prayed and prayed, prayed and prayed and prayed. 3 or 4 years, I prayed and prayed and prayed. Nothing didn't happen. Then Kenneth Hagin came by. It's dangerous when Kenneth Hagin comes by. He made a statement, talk like the Lord. You know what he said? He said, well, Zona, how you doing, honey? She says, oh, well, I'm doing just fine, Brother Hagin. But she said, she's in high school, ugly hands. She says, oh, well, I'm doing just fine, Brother Hagin. She said, it's my daddy, my dad. He said, your dad? What's wrong with your dad? She says, well, look at my hands, how ugly. My knees, how ugly. Look at my arms, how ugly they are. I have the ugliest hands. His hands broke out, blood running down, knots and warts all over, 42 of them. Oh, he said, Zona, he said, I could curse those things and they will die and disappear. Well, brother, I was raised as Baptist. Now, pardon the expression, but I ain't never heard no Baptist talk like that. I didn't learn that in Sunday school or church either. I thought to myself, you know, well, is that right? And I knew that Brother Hagin didn't talk lightly about the Bible, but at that particular time in my life, I'd never heard anything like that before. And we were in a Baptist home, a Southern Baptist home. He came to my house. I didn't even know he was coming, and I wasn't there. And so he went up to the neighbor's house where we'd had dinner the last time he was there. Some lady wanted to fix dinner for us. And he's up there, and they called me at my office. Said, "You have a surprise guest." I said, "Who?" Says, "Kenneth Hagin and his wife. Coming down from New York and decided to stop and stay 3 or 4 days with me and just pray and fellowship in the Lord. You ever get to prayer meeting with Kenneth Hagin?" "Loaded, thank God. He can pray heaven and earth together. He's about as bad as some of these little old women that comes around Tuesday morning at prayer meeting at church and prays around the floor for 3 or 4 hours. I mean, he may be in your house and all of a sudden the Spirit of God come up on him, he hits the floor and just pray as hard and fast as he can for 2 hours. He gets up and says, "What did the Lord show you?" And he said, "Nothing." "Nothing," said he, "just told me to pray." I said, "You mean you prayed 2 hours hard and fast as you could and God didn't show you nothing?" He says, "No." He said, "I don't have to know it anyway. It's not in my business. I mean, you can't be around a fellow like that long and remain as you are. You get your head screwed on straight, you know." I said, "Boy, when he said that, but when he made that statement in this Southern Baptist home, and he says, 'Oh, Zona, I can curse those things and they'll die and disappear.'" I said, "Oh, my God." I looked around this Baptist woman and she goes, well, of course, I live there, you know what I mean? And I mean, I got to face this woman when he leaves. It's all right for a Pentecostal fellow just to float through town, you know, but I got to live there with these Baptist people when he leaves. And so I began, I thought, because I'm afraid she's going to tell me, "You know, Norval, you've really got some strange friends, you know." I've had my Southern Baptist friends tell me that before. "You've got some strange friends." I took a Southern Baptist friend of mine here a while back in a full gospel home. This guy was a millionaire. He was a full gospel, got baptized in the Holy Ghost. And my Southern Baptist friend, you know, started to light a cigarette. He just pulled it out, started to light it, you know, Baptist smoke. I used to, but I don't now, thank God. He started to light a cigarette, and the full gospel fellow just said, "Hey, I don't allow smoking in this house." And my Southern Baptist friend, totally Southern Baptist, he said, "Okay, I respect that, okay." Put his cigarettes back in his pocket. We left. After a while, you know, so I turned and talked for a little while longer. Got in the car. And just as soon as we got in the car and got away from everybody, he looked over to me and he says, you know, he'd been through University of Tennessee, you know, and all this stuff. He said, "You know, Norval," said, "you've really got some strange friends. You know, I respect that, but, you know, I don't see how anybody could be so rude and let you smoke a cigarette in their house." He said, "You know, you've really got some strange friends." Well, I said, "I have lots of them like that." I says, "In fact, you want to know the real truth about it?" And he said, "What?" I said, "I don't want you smoking in my car." But now, I used to be like you, you know. I couldn't hardly wait to get one. I used to be like you. But I says, "I'm not like that anymore." I said, "I was praying for Jesus to baptize me in the Holy Ghost. Praying for the Lord to baptize me in the Holy Ghost. And I've been praying and praying. Praying and praying and praying to baptize me in the Holy Ghost. Praying and praying." And all of a sudden, God said to me one day, "Stop smoking!" I said, "I had no earthly idea it was wrong to smoke." Man, when you're raised in Tennessee, in Kentucky, in North Carolina, where they raise tobacco as a living, a money crop, you have no earthly idea it's wrong to smoke. All your relatives smoke. I mean, you know, when you raise tobacco, you don't think it's wrong to smoke. And until God told me, he said, "Stop smoking!" I said, "Yes, oh, you sure? Oh, yeah, Lord. I love you, Jesus. I love you. I really love you, Lord. I've given my life to you, God. I'm going to do anything you want me to do. And I'm just going to stop smoking, Lord." And I just laid my cigarettes down like this. "Okay, Lord, I'll just stop smoking. Yes, sir, I'll stop smoking." And I go along, and about 2 or 3 hours later, my jaws begin to ache. My head began to feel funny. And my body began to rire up and say, to begin with, it said it, you know, it didn't respond too awful bad. After about 2 or 3 hours went by, my body said, "I want a camel." Why, sure, your body wants a camel. I've been feeding it camels for years. It got used to it, you know. You get to drinking coffee every morning, you know, for 20 years, and you'll say, your body will say, I want coffee, I want coffee, where's the coffee? You say, you can't have it today. Your body will go, whoo, whoo, don't tell me that. And I said, no, you ain't having it. I've stopped smoking. About 4 or 5 hours went by, and it got a little bit louder. My body said, I want a camel. I said, you're not going to have one. I've quit. God told me. Power of confession. I confessed I've quit smoking. I said, I've quit. Your body don't have any quitting sense. It don't make a difference what you've done in your mind. I said, you can't have a camel. I've quit. And my body said, I want one anyway. I haven't. You might have quit smoking, but I haven't. I want one. I go about 7 or 8 hours and didn't put a camel in there, smoke a camel. And I went downtown. I'll never forget this as long as I live. And I'm walking downtown like this, just walking downtown. And people come by after 7 or 8 hours went by. And I was wanting a camel so bad I couldn't understand it. And I'd walk like this, you know. People come by and they're both smoking your face, you know. And my body was wanting to turn around, just turn around and follow them. Just licking my lips. Trying to get all the smoke that I could. I wouldn't care who was smoking. It didn't make no difference. My body was gasping for breath. The breath of smoke. And I mean, it was rying up for cigarette, cigarette, cigarette. I want a camel. It wasn't very long. I mean, it started pitching a fit. I want a camel. I want a camel. I said, you can't have a camel. Now, I'm professing this to it. You can't have a camel. I've quit. Well, give me a Chesterfield then. Now, you got to be desperate to want a Chesterfield, I'm telling you. Prince Albert, roll me one, do anything. I'll smoke anything and don't move. Give me something, give me something. I said, you're not going to get anything, be quiet. Takes a few days, you know, you're confessing, I've stopped smoking, you're free from it. It takes a few days to get over that. But boy, when you get over it, though, and get clean on the inside, get all that stuff out of you, and then somebody smokes, your eyes start burning. You smoke in your car, it gives you a headache, and your eyes start burning and everything else. Dear Lord, you can't believe how possessed you can get with a little old bitty cigarette. But you can, though. Absolutely can. But I said, well, I'm going to ask Brother Hagin what he meant by that. Dear God in heaven, what did he mean by that? So we went down to the house and talked and that night until it was late. And then they went on to the guest room, and I didn't get to ask him. And he woke up. And he came in and knocked on my door about 1 o'clock in the morning and said, I'm going to have to leave early in the morning. No, but the Lord told me my sister was going to die. So I'm going to leave early in the morning. He told me to get up early in the morning and leave and not stay here any longer because my sister in Fort Worth, Texas was going to die. And he said, the Lord told me that she's not going to live. She's going to die. And don't you pray for her because she's going to die. I'm not going to heal her. Don't pray for her. I'm not going to heal her. So don't waste your breath. I said, why won't he heal her? Well, she took cancer 5 years ago. She's only 55 years old. She's too young to die, he said. But she took cancer at 50 years old. And I went and prayed for her in Jesus' name. And the Lord healed her totally. And she's been healed totally for 5 years. But she never did get herself grounded in God's word like she's supposed to and build up her own faith. And now then the thing has come back up on her again. And this time, the Lord said, I'm not going to heal her. Listen closely. But listen closely. The Lord said to him, I healed her 5 years ago and kept her healed for 5 years. I gave her 5 years to study the Bible. I gave her 5 years to get into my word. I gave her 5 years of divine help. I gave her 5 years to get grounded in God's word and build up her faith. And even told him, said, you had a radio broadcast going on right in town. And some days to build up her faith. And some days she didn't even listen to that. But she's my child and she'll come to heaven. But I'm not going to heal her. Don't pray for her. But leave early in the morning so you can see her alive before she dies. He left early the next morning, sent a telegram back 4 or 5 days later, and said, my sister just died. See, you overcome when the Lord heals you. Let me pass this on to you. When the Lord heals you, you overcome that for the rest of your life by the blood of the Lamb and by the word of your testimony. That means God expects you. Now listen to me closely. You probably thought I was mean to you yesterday, but I wasn't. God expects you to go to sick people and tell them boldly that Jesus healed me and he'll heal you.
1: Amen.
0: Boldly. And these precious little ladies in church that God heals, and they tell the same testimony over and over and over and over again, and you sit there and listen to it over and over again, and then 2-3 weeks will go by, and they'll tell it again, and a month or two will go by, and they'll tell it again, and tell it again, and tell it again. After you hear it about 10 times, you sit there, unspiritual, nonchalant, and say, "Oh, God, here goes Sister Smith again, telling about her healing, and brother." Now, listen to me closely, congregation. I'm warning you. You get that kind of a nonchalant attitude, and the same disease she had might come upon you. You ought to never get you ought to never get tired of hearing what Jesus has done for somebody. Besides that, you have to understand this if you know the Bible. Sister Smith needs to stand up and confess and tell about Jesus healing her so she can keep her on healing. On healing! On healing! On healing!
2: Teach you how to talk. Praise the blessed name of the Lord. You're going to see it today and know exactly how it happens, and you can always teach this to your relatives and friends that needs the Lord Jesus to do something for them, because he'll do it for anybody that'll believe it. And the Holy Spirit will perform it for anybody that says it, anybody that obeys it. You know, God is a spirit. And God, he performs words. Your whole world is made out of your words. The kind of world you live in today is sitting there. Your mouth puts you there. If it's rich, poor, health, sick, whatever it is, whatever kind of a world that you live in today is sitting there. Your mouth put you there, not somebody else's mouth. Yours did. Always remember, you are your own worst enemy. Not somebody else. You. You don't have to pay attention to flaky people that get you all messed up. You have a right to walk with God yourself. You have a right to claim the scriptures, the riches of heaven, yourself. And if you'll do it yourself, God will come to visit you. What will he bring with him? Everything that you can believe him for and everything you've been confessing for. God always brings to your house gifts and brings to your life gifts from heaven. Every gift that you've ever claimed from heaven, you've got it. He said, "I haven't claimed anything, Brother Norval. That's the reason you're a total wreck. You just sit around and don't claim anything. You're right, you know." What Charles is teaching you this morning, the Lord Jesus Christ has paid the price and give his name and his power over to the church. He established the church and started the church, the New Testament church, a better covenant than the Old Testament. The Old Testament was just fine, but the New Testament is a better covenant. And you have a right now to use Jesus' name and keep all the devils under your feet. See, devils is where you have a lot of problems. They're here for three reasons: to kill, steal, and destroy. You might say, "Well, I don't know about this, you know. I don't know how to deal with devils. I don't want to get my people mixed up." I got news for your head, honey. If your congregation never has seen you cast out devils, they're already as confused as you are. They're so confused now, it's a wonder they found the church. And it's your fault. If you get a congregation confused, just floating in on Sunday morning at 11 o'clock and hearing organ music and a choir singing a 20-minute message and floating out and everybody being nice. I got news for you. Jesus is not nice to the devil. He don't want you to be nice to him either. He said, use my name and throw him out. Throw him out of what? Throw him out of the church. Are you kidding? The church is where victory is at. All the time, every day, for every person. There's total victory in the church. As long as you don't let religious spirits and devils and your goofed up friends invade the place. God don't want his church to be invaded by some religious ideas of men. He wants you to stand up boldly and throw the devil out. Get every person healed and cast the devils out and let the love of God flood the place. Let them lay it on the floor on their face for 3 or 4 hours. It's good for you. I told you once before this week, it's not that Sunday morning crowd that keeps God's church going and keeps the love of God from wall to wall. It's them little old bitty ladies that comes in there on Tuesday morning and prays around the altar for 2 or 3 or 4 hours and just cries and weeps, and the Spirit of God floods in, and they pray. That's the only reason you got a building. If it wasn't for them, I mean, nothing would get done. I tell you, it pays to pray, my brother and sister. You say, well, I don't have time to meet them little old ladies at Tuesday morning at 10 o'clock to pray. Well, you better just close up shop and take time. Go over to your church some morning Tuesday and pray for 2 or 3 hours. 2 or 3 hours? I don't have time to pray for 2 or 3 hours. Well, you better take time. The old lazy thing, you. Take time. If you don't, you'll be as confused as your relatives. And you know how confused they are. They let you know how confused they are when you got baptized in the Holy Ghost and begin to speak with tongues. They thought you were strange, man, strange. Because you got hooked up with funny people. You know, normal people are funny. I mean, full gospel people. I mean, them Church of God people in Cleveland, Tennessee, I mean, they're funny, Norval. Of course, I was raised in that part of the country as Baptist, see? But they're funny. What do you want to go over there for? I said, they just have wild stuff going on. I said, you know, they're good people and they love the Lord and they mean well, but they don't know what's going on yet. I mean, just stick to the First Baptist and you'll find out what's going on. You ought to know, if you got any sense at all, that God honors the First Baptist more than he does Church of God, because the churches are bigger. I said, you mean God honors buildings? Well, I mean, you know, besides that, I mean, they're just wild. And, I mean, when you're raised in a church like that, and you start even going, attending a Pentecostal church, I mean, your friends think that you're as weird as they are. I mean, I was so possessed with pride when I first started going to a full gospel church, I'd look up and down the highway and see if anybody see me go in there, you know. I'd mash on the gas real quick and get in the parking lot. I mean, I didn't want none of my First Baptist friends and deacons and businessmen see me go in a Pentecostal church. Now you might say, now you can't be possessed with pride that much. Oh yes, I was. And this one was the worst one in town, because sometimes the pastor's wife would preach. And I mean, you talk about us Southern Baptist, First Baptist boys, we know for sure that God does not call women to preach. Do you understand that? I mean, we just don't believe in women preachers. Well, I mean, we might not, but God does. Are you kidding? In these last days, God will call and anoint anything that don't move. You can just open up the Bible, it's the book of Matthew, and just stand there and look at it for a few hours, and God will call you. If you get to believing, he'll say, go get them. I mean, you ought to know, if God has got little enough sense to call the likes of me, he'd call you. He'd call anybody. I said, God, when the Lord came and visited me and set my car for an hour and a half, I said, God, you must be making a mistake. I said, don't you know I don't have any sense? He said, that's the reason I'm calling you. That's the problem I have, son, with my family. They got too much sense. I'm calling you so you can help them talk. I said, help them talk. He said, I want you to teach them how to talk. And I says, dear God in heaven, teach them how to talk. And I says, well, all right. I thought God called ministers to the gospel. I didn't know he called businessmen, but he does. And anything that you're willing to do, he's willing to do it through you. Blessed be God forever. The first time God's healing power came into my hands, I'd been helping this full gospel pastor at the altar for, I don't know, maybe a few weeks or something. He'd call me up there sometimes. I'd just go up and he'd call me. And one night I was at the altar praying for people, and I watched them. I didn't want people to think I was stupid, and I watched them, and I prayed for them like they did. At the First Baptist Church, we didn't lay hands on people. Are you kidding? We didn't lay hands on nothing. We just shook hands and stayed nice. And you can't get healed by shaking hands and staying nice. And so when the healing power of God came in my hands the first time, it felt like the bones was going to jump out of my fingers. Tingling. My bones was tickling. Just tickle. And it felt so good, and it's tingling all in my hands. And I walked over to this full gospel pastor. I says, Pastor, what is this in my hands? I said, it feels like the bones are going to jump out of my hands. What is this in my hands? Ooh, what is this in my hands? There's something in my hands. It's tickling me. It feels so good. What is this in my hands? What is this in my hands? He said, oh. He said, Brother Robo, that's the healing power of the Lord. I said, it is? He said, oh, yeah. He said, here's Sister So-and-so. She's been sick a long time, Brother Robo. Come over here right now and lay your hands on her. And I says, well, whatever you say. And he says, lay your hands on her right now while it's on you. Lay your hands on her. And I lay my hands on her. Just lay my hands on her in Jesus' name. Lay my hands on her. And she fell over on the floor. I went, oh! Oh, my God, what did I do to her? He said, that's the healing power of the Lord, Norval. Well, I never dreamed the healing power of God would ever flow through my hands. Never dreamed of it. And since then, I've saw a total cripple just walk off by the laying on of my hands. You might have saw the... It's something else. I was building up the Lord and speaking on the 16th chapter of the book of St. Matthew in 1976 in Pensacola, Florida at Ken Summerall's Bible School, Liberty Bible College, with about 1,000 people there on Sunday morning. You might have seen this on PTL about 2 weeks ago, because they wanted me to bring her up there, so we went up there, you know. Well, I met her there. When I told Jim Baker, I says, now, Jim, and Jim sat there with his, you know, that's amazing. He said, that's amazing. You know, he says, what did your people think? What in the world did your people think? What did them old people think? What did they think? I said, now, Jim, look at her eyes. I said, you couldn't even see. Look at this woman's eyes. Look at her hands. Look at her feet. She wears high heels. And I said, she's a cerebral palsy case. A total twisted, crippled woman. Blind, 75% blind, couldn't even see a human being. See some kind of an outline, but couldn't see a human being. In 1976, and she is sitting there, back there in a wheelchair, and I was firing away on the 16th chapter of the book of St. Matthew about the power had been turned over to the church. And Jesus asked him, who do you say I am? You got to ask yourself a question. Does Presbyterian say that Jesus is a healer without shame? Will the First Baptist where I come from say Jesus is the healer without shame? Will they run an ad in the paper, a great big ad in the paper in their hometown saying, we're going to have a healing service at the First Baptist Church Sunday night. Bring all the sick and the demon-possessed. Now listen to me closely and I'll help you. Until you get to the place that you're not ashamed to run an ad in your local paper in front of all your friends and say, we're going to have a healing service at a certain church and put the name of the church. We're going to have a healing service Sunday night, and Jesus is going to heal people Sunday night in this church. So bring all your sick friends and all the demon-possessed. Now, until you get to that place, you're ashamed of the Lord. You're ashamed of it. You're ashamed of Jesus. You're ashamed of his healing power. You're ashamed to be identified with people that believes like that. And I got news for your head. As long as you're ashamed of that, Jesus, get this straight now, he will never come in your church and heal crippled people. Never. Amen. Not one. And you better get it straight once and for all. Not one. You'll push them in there for 25 years and push them out, and they'll die like that, and it'll be your fault. It's not the Lord's fault. It's not the Bible's fault. Jesus is a Savior. Jesus is a healer. Jesus is the best surgeon I ever met. Sometimes he'll move up on me when I'm out on the field, and he'll say, not very often, because most people can't stand it. Most churches are not ready for it. And he says, not very often, but he'll move up on me and say, son, let me operate tonight. I want to operate tonight. I want to perform surgery tonight. And I don't know if you've ever been in the service like that or not, but if you're ever in one of my services and he does that, I guarantee you one thing, you'll never be the same again. Several years ago, when the Lord started manifesting himself and telling me that, he said, now, I won't perform surgery if they play the piano. I won't perform surgery if they get up and walk around. I won't perform surgery if they play any kind of instrument. I just won't do it. I either get the glory or I don't get it. And if I don't, I can't even let people move around when he comes and wants to operate and perform surgery. I can't let people move around. I can't let them talk. I can't let nobody sing. I can't let nobody play the piano. Nothing. It has to be real quiet and reverent. And I mean, he'll operate on you. He'll give you new ribs. He'll give you a new heart. He'll make your club feet normal. He'll give you brand new eyes. He'll give you anything you want. But you're not going to get it by just nonchalant flaking off and doing what you want to do. You're not going to get it. And he'll do anything you allow him to do. But you've got to give him the glory. And if you don't get the glory, he just won't do it. First of all, you got to believe him for it. You got to trust him for it. And I mean, when the Holy Ghost comes in, brother, and the glory of God begins to boil in, and the Lord, sometimes he tells me before I even get to service, I want to perform surgery tonight. I want to operate. Oh, my God, my God. All you do is sit around and watch for about 2 or 3 hours with the meat on your face jerking and trembling, like in sitting there in the Holy of Holies, and the Holy Ghost will just absolutely perform surgery on people. He'll lay them out on the floor, and they'll lay there sometimes for 2 hours, and you can stand and watch the Holy Ghost on the inside of them push up through their clothes, operate, cut out cancers, and operate on them totally, and give them everything new in their body. I mean, it's so holy, you can't hardly stand it. You can't hardly take it. All you want to do is get on your face before God and just sit there and just lay there. See, the average is so pathetic. The average church in America don't even know that he wants to do that. Now, I didn't have this plan when I walked out here this morning, but I opened up my mouth a few minutes ago and began to do that. He began to move up on me. I know you are, Lord. I know you are. I'm going to operate on some of them, the word of the Lord coming to me saying. I'm going to operate on some of them in the congregation right now. My spirit is going to move upon some of them, and already is in the congregation right now. The word of the Lord is coming to me saying, son, I have come to heal them. I am a healer when you're not ashamed of me. I am a healer. Now, I can spot several of you right now, and the Spirit of God is already upon you. So, as the Spirit of the Lord comes upon you to heal you, just hold your hand up to heaven and yield yourself to Him, and I guarantee you He'll do the work for you right now. Many of you, the Spirit of God is coming upon right now to heal you, to give you what you need. I mean, He's come to give you what you need, brother and sister. But the thing about Jesus is, He always does. Jesus loves His church. And He loves His people. And He always wants to come and heal them. I mean, He always does. His heart and His compassion goes out to you when you're sick and you're lost and you have a broken heart. I can't do much for you people except give you a few words of instruction, but Jesus can give you anything you want. He not only can give you anything you want, He's here now to give you anything you want. I mean, He's come to give it to you. All He requires to you is just going to reach up to Him like a little child and begin to say, Jesus, I believe. I believe it, Jesus. I believe it, Jesus. I believe it, Jesus. If you want to be healed this moment, tell Him. Just in a sweet little voice, I believe it, Jesus. I believe it, Jesus. I believe it, Jesus. I believe it. I believe it. Let Him hear you say, I believe it. There's power in confessing the truth. Let Jesus hear you say, I believe it. Oh, Jesus, I believe it. I believe it. I know You love me. I believe it, Lord. I believe it. Blessed be the name of the Lord. Blessed be the name of the Lord God forever. Charles Capps was teaching the truth this morning, people, just stay in His holy presence. Jesus loves His church. You understand that? He's dealt with me about that for years. He said, son, the power is in the church. The power is in the church. The power is in the church. The church has my name. The church has my name. I've given my power over to the church and they have my name. They have my name. They have my name. It's in my name where the power is at. It's in my name is where the power is at. I've given my name and my power to the church. It's in my name is where the power is at. Blessed be the name of the Lord. Oh God. Blessed be the name of the Lord. Let the Lord heal you this morning. Let the Lord fix your heart this morning. Let Him fix it. Let Him fix it. And He will fix it. If you're sitting out there this morning in your own dope, hold your hands up to Him and let Him come and go down through you. And He'll wipe it away from you this moment, and you'll never have to go through cold turkey. Never. Never. Not one moment. You'll never have to go through cold turkey. He'll set you totally free from it right now. He'll dry up the craving in your dope right now, in your body right now for dope. He'll dry it up. It'll disappear. Totally disappear. And your body will never have to go through, never have to go through cold turkey. He'll restore you to normal in the twinkling of an eye. And He'll do it for you right now. Let Him do it. Oh God, let Him do it. Some of you this morning here, you're desperate. And it seems like that nobody in the world loves you. You've got a sick body. You don't know who to go to. There's no hope for you. Doctors can't help you. There's no hope for you. But I've got news for you. The greatest physician in the world just came in. And He don't use any instruments. He won't be cutting on you. But He'll impart to you what you want, remove from you what you don't want, and what you don't need. Glory be to God. Just let Him minister, because Standing up here, I can see the Spirit of God is on dozens and hundreds of you. Let the Spirit of God minister to you. Men don't have any power. The Holy Spirit is what does it for you. Everything on earth today is done by the Holy Spirit of God. Oh, the blessed Holy Spirit of God. Blessed be the name of the Lord Jesus forever. Blessed be the name of the Lord forever. Let God give you what you need this morning. Let God give you what you need. Blessed be the name of the Lord. Blessed be the name of the Lord. Now then, just say to him gently, Jesus, I receive. Jesus, I receive. Jesus, I receive. I receive, Lord, I receive. Blessed be the name of the Lord. I receive, Jesus, I receive. I receive, Jesus. Now then, let words of thanksgiving come out of your mouth. I can feel him lifting now. I can feel him lifting from you now. So as he stops manifesting himself to that degree, start thanking him for it. Oh, thank you, Lord, for healing me. Thank you, Lord, for healing me. Thank you, Lord, for healing me. Thank you, Lord, for touching me. Blessed be God forever. Blessed be the name of the Lord. Blessed be the name of the Lord. Oh God, blessed be his holy name. Blessed be his holy name. Sure glad I came this morning. Glory to God. Blessed be the name of the Lord. Blessed be the name of the Lord. Blessed be the name of the Lord. Oh, blessed be his holy name. Blessed be his holy name. Blessed be his holy name. Oh, the holiness of Almighty God. The compassion of the Lord. The love and the understanding and the compassion of God passes by all the natural understanding. Glory to God, glory to God, glory to God. Oh, praise his holy name, praise his holy name. Bless the name of the Lord, bless the name of the Lord. Bless the name of the Lord, bless the name of the Lord. Thank you, Lord, thank you, Lord. And many times, pastors, listen to me closely. Many times, pastors and evangelists, the Lord wants to do that. Seek him until he can talk to you. Tell him your church is open for it. And all of you evangelists, tell him that your ministry is open for it. Speaking the Bible is wonderful. Teaching the Bible is wonderful. But when the Holy Spirit begins to come in and wants to do something, let him do it. Don't fight it. Don't fight it. Let him do it, and you'll see great and mighty things happen, if you will. In 1976, the Lord said, go out and lay your hands on her. A totally twisted, blind, cripple woman. And I went out and touched her on the forehead. When I did, what happened? Same power that came in there when I was telling it. Today, right here, that same blessed, sweet, tender Holy Spirit, the power, picked her up out of the wheelchair, body and all, and floated her through the air, right in front of the church, 1,000 people on Sunday morning. Floated her through the air, and all of a sudden, her body goes, and everything about her became normal. Her hands became normal. Her feet became normal. And when she hit the floor normal, she was seeing everybody. Her eyes became normal. And she was sitting down the other day and walked out there in high heels. And Jim Baker asked her, he said, what in the world did the people think? When you went back to the nurse's home, she pushed her wheelchair back to the nurse's home. She said, well, she says, what did your relatives think? What did your folks think? And she says, well, I can say one thing. I was the center of attraction. They all just looked at me and stared at me. They stared at me, you know, and just look at me. And some of them would fall on the floor and give their life to God. Some of them would look at my twisted hands, had been like that for years, and my feet and my eyes, I couldn't see. Some of them would look at me and gaze at my legs and my feet. and fall on the floor and ask God to heal them? She said, on Sunday afternoon, I sat on the side of my bed on Sunday afternoon. Had to move the bars because I had bars around my bed before. I was so crippled I couldn't fall out of the bed. So they put bars around my bed so I wouldn't fall out. I was so crippled and twisted. And I sat on the side of my bed all Sunday afternoon. And people in the old people's home came in and just walked around me all Sunday afternoon and sat there. And they would weep and cry. And many of them got saved. Fell on the floor and got saved. Fell on the floor and asked the Lord to heal them. And they looked at me and stared at me. Just amazing what God has done for you. I tell you, Sister Stafford, it's amazing what God has done for you. I mean, this morning you was crippled when you walked pushed out of here in a wheelchair, and now you're normal. Isn't that amazing? I mean, you know, I had no earthly idea that God even did things like that. But He does. He makes cripples to walk and the blind to see. But now, wait a minute. Let me pass this on to you. Are you listening to me closely? Get this straight once and for all. The Jesus that did that for her, to make the cripple to walk and the lame to walk and stretch out limbs and give her new eyes. Now listen to me closely, get this straight. There is no other kind of Jesus. That's the only one there is. There is no other kind. There's only one. And that's the way He is. If you've got some kind of a religious image built up in your mind of Jesus, and what He might do for you, what He might not do for you, and all this stuff. I mean, you know, you're so far out. I mean, you're so far out, God can't even help you. Jesus said, all things are possible to him that believeth. All you do is believeth. Believeth. On the way to Honolulu on the plane several months ago, the Lord said, son, start teaching more on the word only. Only. You tell them only believe. And forget about everything else. Forget it. Get it out of their mind. Be free from everything else. Just only. Only. Not only but my friends. Not only but the Baptists in the way they believe, or Methodists in the way they believe, or Pentecostals the way they believe, or Presbyterians the way they believe. I mean, I can understand why you do it because we was raised there, but some people has an image of Jesus being like their church service. I got news for your head. That's about as far as you'd ever get from Jesus. And know this from this day forward. Jesus does not go by church services. Church services are supposed to go by Him. Every church in America, I mean, they're supposed to go by Him. Everybody say with your mouth, Jesus is the head of the church. Say, Jesus is the great shepherd. Say, we are supposed to listen to Jesus and not try to change Him. Say, Jesus is today exactly like He is in Matthew, Mark, Luke, and John. He's never changed. And He's not going to change. Say, oh God, help me keep my mind under subjection, that I can just leave Jesus alone and let Him be to me like He is in Matthew, Mark, Luke, and John. That's the one I want. Say, He knows how to do everything. He's paid the price for everything. And He, Jesus, loves me. Loves me. Loves me. Loves me.
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The good news. There is, therefore, now no condemnation, no punishment, no curse for all those who are in Christ Jesus. All your fears have been taken away. Instead, hope has been given. Because God, out of His great love, redeemed us on the cross. 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

So here is the good news, my friends. The good news. There is, therefore, now no condemnation, no punishment, no curse for all those who are in Christ Jesus. All your fears have been taken away. Instead, hope has been given. Because God, out of His great love, redeemed us on the cross. So now, my friends, no power of hell and no scheme of man

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1: Hello, my name is Joe Perosich, and we're going to talk again today about what happened in Genesis, how God got separated from his son, and Adam became cursed. I'm going to try to recap just a little bit to, in case this is your first listen and you missed last week. I'll build a little bit of foundation, but I suggest we have a website called Hope Radio. I suggest you would go back and listen to it if you haven't heard it, okay? 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This show will be on there for you to listen to. We see in Genesis that God's son Adam committed treason, and he gave the devil the title to the earth. And in doing so, he subjected himself to the devil, and he lost his authority, and he couldn't deliver himself. So God, being a righteous judge, like he did with the devil in heaven, he ejected the devil out of heaven for rebellion. He had to inject his man out of the garden because he could not have that rebellion in there, because there was a tree in there called the tree of life. And if he ate of the tree of life, he would have been in that state forever. God did not want to lose his son. This is the main thing. When you think of Genesis and the fall of man, I don't look at it as God trying to punish him. I think he had to because he's righteous, but he said, this is what God did. He set a plan to save his son right in Genesis again. It says in Genesis, he said, you will bruise his heel, but he's going to break your head. God announced a Messiah before he announced. He announced Jesus coming to the earth before he announced a curse. He was saying before he announced a curse that I have a solution to this curse. So God did not, he wanted to be Adam's father again. He had to punish him, just like if you love a child, sometimes you have to punish him. But he wanted to save him from the eternal consequences. So God promised that he would send someone who would take care of the sin issue of Adam, and he could restore his relationship with Adam, because God wants a family. We ever heard the expression, the family of God? So God built in the solution before he pronounced the curse on Adam. Anyway, remember, the devil got rejected. I said this just a minute ago. He got kicked out of heaven, and Adam got kicked out of the garden. So there are certain rebellions that God just cannot tolerate, because it'll ruin everything. You can't leave evil people or evil demons running around. They will ruin society, and they'll ruin eternity. So anyway, God goes to deal with him as a son. The devil successfully separated from his father, God, because God made Adam. So Adam and Eve were ejected from a place of paradise, the place of God built for them. Now they were of another kingdom. You ever heard in the scripture, it says the kingdom of this world. The devil has a kingdom in this world, and God has an eternal kingdom. But it was God's mercy provided a way out before he said it. Genesis 3:15, I'm going to read it to you, because I said I quoted it earlier, but I want to read it to you word for word, because the word has more powerful meaning than my speech does. In other words, when you read the word, the Bible says the word of God is living. And that means that when you read these words, they're living enough to change your life. They have life in them. They have life in them in the name of Jesus. What a great thing to get to know that there's life in the word. Hallelujah. It says here, and I will put enmity between thee and the woman, and between the seed and her seed. And it shall bruise his head, but thou shalt bruise your heel. Enmity is strong hatred. He's going to put strong hatred between the seed of Jesus and the seed of the devil. That's why you have tension in relationships with saved and unsaved people. You don't even have to try it. Sometimes there's just tension there. Even though God's people love people, people don't necessarily like them if they don't want to change. So it creates tension. That was just a little nugget on the side. And the devil, I want to say this too as well. There's no redemption for the devil. God redeemed man on purpose because it was his son. One of the main reasons is there was nobody there to tempt the devil when he was in heaven. He did it because he wanted to. He rebelled against God because he wanted to be God and take God's place. He said in Isaiah 14, says, I will exalt myself above the stars of heaven. I will be like the Most High. The devil's rebellion literally was to eject God and take over God's authority by usurping it. Okay? So nobody tempted him. Man, on the other hand, was made by God, and God protected him in the garden. Only did he become conscious of evil when he transgressed and ate of the tree that God told him not to. Then he got the demonic nature. He got defiled. But man was tempted, and the devil was not. So there is no redemption for the devil. Someday he will be incarcerated into hell. And he will go and never get out. The Bible says he'll lose him for 1,000 years. That's another eschatology teaching. In case you stumble on that in your reading, I thought I would bring it up. But I'm not talking about that time he's incarcerated. I'm talking about permanently incarcerated in hell with all the rebellious people and demons. Now, just to let you know, you could tell by God's action that hell was not made for man. It was made for the devil and his cohorts. But man, by doing what the devil tells him, forfeits his eternal life and goes to hell because he refuses to repent of his sins. God does not send anybody to hell. They go there by their own choices. You know, in Deuteronomy it says, today I set before you life and death, blessing and cursing. He says, choose life that thou and thy seed may live. So God had a plan to save man. He didn't have a plan to condemn man. So God promised to break the devil's power over man. 1 John 3:8 says, for this purpose was the Son of God manifest, to destroy the works of the devil. You can tell by Jesus, if you read the Gospels or you read history, you can tell by Jesus' actions. He was sent to destroy the works of the devil. He healed the sick, so that meant the devil brought sickness. He raised the dead. That meant the devil brought death. The curse that came on Adam in Genesis is why we die. Jesus came to give us eternal life. He fed the hungry, clothed the naked. He restored the things that God gave Adam in Genesis. In Galatians 4:4, it said, but when the fullness of times, the time was come, God sent forth his Son, made of a woman, made under the law, to redeem them that were under the law, that we might receive adoption as sons. Do you realize he's saying here, I'm promising my son, the law that cursed you, the son will keep the law and he will save you. He will be sinless and you will be saved by him. This is the man that was promised in Genesis. And because you are sons of God and hath sent forth the Spirit of his Son into our hearts, crying, Abba, Father. There, wherefore, thou art no more a servant, but a son. And if a son, then an heir of God through Christ. That scripture tells you how God sent his Son to die for your sins. And if you can accept that, you become a son and a daughter again, which is really what God wanted when he made Adam. Adam's sin separated us from God, and we were all born in Adam. That's why you must be born again, because you get adopted into the kingdom of God, and God becomes your father. Now, I'm going to expose another lie of the devil. If you think you're going to try to be good and be accepted by God, that is a lie to keep you from repenting. You must admit you're a sinner so you can move out of sin and become righteous. It's okay to be a sinner when you come to God, because we all are. But the devil twists truth, just like he twisted in the garden to Eve when he said, God say not to eat of every tree. No, he just said one, but he mixed the truth with the lie. The devil will feed you a lie and tell you got to be good to get saved. And I will tell you, you can't be good. That's why you got to get saved. It's always an opposite, but it sounds good. It sounds religious, but it is not true. So people don't repent because they think, what's the use? Well, the use is when you get born again, you become a new baby in Christ and you get a new nature and you begin to please God with your new nature. And when you feed that born again person, they become a great woman and man of God. The devil lies. So that's why John 3:16 is so important. God did not send his son into the world to kill it, but to save it. That's why he came, so you can accept him with your mouth and believe in your heart and be saved. The lie from hell is to convince you that you have to perform and be a good person to go to heaven. That would mean you would never have to sin. Why did Jesus come and die for your sins if he didn't have to? That was a brutal death. He left heaven, came down here and got a body and was beat half to death and crucified on a cross in front of everybody. That was all unnecessary if you could save yourself. He came down because he loved you. And if you accept that he took the punishment that you should have gotten for all the things you did wrong, and that's why he was beaten so severely, and you accept that as a truth and you accept him as your Savior, you are born again and going to heaven, whether the devil likes it or not. Now, when you receive a gift, do not let the devil talk you out of your gift after you pray with me today and tell you, now you have to be really good. So those of you who would like to pray and enjoy the salvation that I'm talking about, let's just go ahead and do that right now. Father, repeat after me if you would in your voice. Father, in the name of Jesus, I come to you as a sinner. I come to you as knowing, fully aware that I have not been perfect and I have done many things wrong. I've committed many sins, things that you call sin. And I repent right now and I acknowledge you as my Savior. I acknowledge you as the one who took my punishment and I receive you into my heart. And God, I ask you today to give me a desire to read your word and go over these scriptures and see what happened. God, I ask you to teach me what I don't know. Send me teachers, give me preachers, give me a church. I see in Jesus' name, amen, amen. I want to suggest one thing to you before I go off the air. Please, get a Bible and read the book of John. Matthew, Mark, Luke, John. Read the book of John, you could say, till the pages fall off. Because it's about sonship, which is what was stolen from you in the garden. You are loved, you are appreciated, you need anything, please call us. Well, go to our website, hoperadio.net. You will find contact information. 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You can write us, call us, and tell us you need some help or something. We'll be glad to help you in any way we can. You are loved and appreciated. In Jesus' name, amen.
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0: Praise the Lord this morning. I'm Pastor Ronnie Lee Patrick, founding pastor of New Beginnings Church and World Outreach located in Warsaw, Indiana. We want to thank each one of you that are listening to the broadcast today, whether you're listening on Pulse FM out of South Bend or whether you're listening on shortwave radio around the world. We just pray that today's message entitled The Way, the Truth, and the Life will be a blessing unto you. We would ask you to let us know what God is doing in your life. We would like to just rejoice with you. If you have any prayer requests, send them to us. We will put your name in our prayer basket, and every service we have here, we will pray over that basket. We will lift those prayer requests up before the throne of Almighty God. 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There's absolutely no charge whatsoever. 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Before we get started, I'd like to give a couple shout-outs to Betty in Niles, Michigan. God bless you and Dale, and we just pray that God is moving tremendously in your lives. And David in the Philippines, we would love to just meet you someday, and we just pray that God's blessings would be upon you and all of those around you in Jesus' name. Glory be the Lamb of God, the way, the truth, and the life. Jesus Christ, the Son of the living God, came to earth to bring mankind back to God. Jesus said the path, Jesus laid the path down that every person must follow to receive eternal life. St. John's 14, 1 through 6 says, "Let not your heart be troubled. You believe in God, believe also in me. In my Father's house are many mansions," in other words, dwelling places. "If it were not so, I would have told you. I go to prepare a place for you. And if I go and prepare a place for you, I will come again and receive you to myself, that where I am, there you may be also." Notice that where I am, there you may be also. May is used to express possibility, to be within the reach of. Goes on, verse 4, it says, "Whether I go, you know the way, and the way you know." Thomas said unto him, "Lord, we know not the place you go, and how can we know the way?" People are still asking this same question today, and Jesus answers it. Jesus said unto him, "I am the way, the truth, and the life. No man comes unto the Father but by me." First, we want to look at Jesus is the way. Hebrews 9:8 says, "The Holy Ghost signifying that the way into the holiest of all was not yet made manifest while the first tabernacle was yet standing. Once a year the priest entered into the holy place of all, the Holy of Holies. He sprinkled the sacrificial blood on top of the mercy seat to atone for his sins, for the sins of the Levites, and for the sins of all of the Israelites. Hebrews chapter 9, verse 11 and 12 says, "But Christ, being come a high priest of good things to come by a greater and more perfect tabernacle, not made with hands, that is to say, not of this building, neither by the blood of goats and calves, but by his own blood, he entered in once into the holy place, having obtained eternal redemption for us." Hebrews 10, 19 and 20 says, "Having therefore, brethren, boldness to enter into the holiest by the blood of Jesus, by a new and living way, which he has consecrated for us through the veil, that is to say, his flesh." Consecrate means to set apart as holy. It means to devote to sacred or serious use. A new and living way is Jesus Christ through the cross. Again, understand that. This new living way is Jesus Christ through the cross, through his shed blood being applied to our hearts. Matthew chapter 17, verses 13 and 14. "Enter ye in at the straight gate, for wide is the gate and broad is the way that leads to destruction, and many there be which go in at it. Because straight is the gate, and narrow is the way which leads unto life, and few there be that find it." Jesus Christ, the Son of the living God, is the way. I have an old saying I say all the time: if you have Jesus right, you can have some things wrong. But if you have Jesus wrong, it doesn't matter what you have right. Secondly, we want to look at Jesus is the truth. Again, St. John 14:6 says, "Jesus said unto him, I am the way, the truth, and the life. No man comes unto the Father but by me." St. John's chapter 1, verse 1 through 3 says, "In the beginning was the Word. The Word was with God, and the Word was God. The same in the beginning with God. All things were made by him, and without him was not anything made that was made." We want to stay in St. John chapter 1, but we want to jump ahead to verses 12 through 14. "But as many as received him, to them gave he power to become the sons of God, even to them that believed on his name, which were born not of blood, not of the will of the flesh, nor of the will of man, but of God. And the Word was made flesh," speaking of Jesus. Jesus is the Word. "And dwelt among us, and we beheld his glory, the glory as the only begotten of the Father, full of grace and truth." Truth means reality, actual existence, an established fact. The word absolute truth is something that is true at all times and in all places. It is something that is always true no matter what the circumstances. It is a fact that cannot be changed. Now, it's a sad thing to say, but only 59% of practicing Christians believe in absolute truth. Only 15% of those that have no faith. They believe whatever is right for your life or works best for you is the only truth you can know. 74% of the millennials believe that. Now again, look at Christians. Only 59% believe in absolute truth. That means 41% believe whatever is right for your life or works best for you is the only truth you can know. Folks, that's why a lot in the church world are living in a lifestyle of sin. It ain't about God. It's not about the Word of God, Jesus Christ. It is about them. It's about what they want to do. It's about what they feel is right. But folks, I'm going to tell you, that belief is going to take you sliding, slippery, right straight down into hell. Because there is absolute truth. It's the Word of God. It does not change. Some people say the Bible is not for modern man. It's out of tradition. That was for the old folks. No. The Word of God is absolute truth. It does not change. Excuse me. St. John's, chapter 17, verse 17. Sanctify them through your truth. How? Through the truth of Jesus Christ. Your word is truth. 2 Timothy, chapter 3, verse 15 through 17. And that from a child you have known the holy scriptures, which are able to make you wise unto salvation through faith, which is in Christ Jesus. All scripture is given by inspiration of God and is profitable for doctrine, for reproof, for correction, for instruction in righteousness, that the man of God may be perfect through furnished unto all good works, thoroughly furnished unto all good works. St. John chapter 16, verse 13 says, howbeit, in other words, however, when he, the Spirit of truth, speaking of the Holy Spirit, is come, he will guide you into all truth, for he shall not speak of himself, but whatsoever he shall hear, that shall he speak, and he will show you things to come. The Holy Spirit only hears from God, directly from God or through Jesus. If it comes through Jesus, it's because God has given it to Jesus. So whatever the Holy Spirit speaks to your spirit, it is directly from God. It is God speaking unto you. What is he speaking? He is speaking truth. The Spirit of God will not speak to you a word that does not line up with Scripture. I've had people tell me, well, God told me this, God told me that, through the Spirit. And I'll tell them right up front, no, he didn't. What do you mean, Pastor? No, he didn't. Because it's contrary to the Word of God. If you cannot find it in the Word of God, it's not God. Every word that God has given to us is in Scripture. He cannot. give you a word that is contrary to what the Word of God is saying. St. John chapter 8, verse 31 and 32 says, "Then said Jesus to those Jews which believed on him, If you continue in my word, then are you my disciples indeed. You shall know the truth, and the truth shall make you free." The truth of the Word of God don't set you free. It makes you free. Truth is an established fact. If you continue in my word, then are you my disciples indeed. To continue in something, that means you've already got to be into it. You need to be into the Word of God. You need to study the Word of God. Remember, God says what He means, and He means what He says. I want to say that again. God says what He means, and He means what He says. Jesus is life. Excuse me. Again, we want to go to St. John's 14:6. Jesus said unto him, speaking unto Thomas, "I am the way, the truth, and the life. No man comes unto the Father but by me." No man comes unto the Father but by me. I've heard a lot of people say, when asked the question, "How do we get to heaven?" I've heard people say, "Well, I believe there's many ways of getting to heaven." Others have listed 4 or 5 ways. But according to the truth, the Word of God, there's only one way. And His name is Jesus Christ. And I'm not talking about believing in Jesus Christ. Remember, demons know who Jesus is. I'm talking about receiving Him as your Lord and Savior. Having your sins washed by His precious, holy blood. By repenting of your sins. That is the only way that you or I or anyone else can make it into heaven is our eternal home. St. John chapter 10, verses 9 and 11 says, "I am the way." I take it back. "I am the door. By me, if any man enter in, he shall be saved." Who's speaking? Jesus is. "And shall go in and out and find pasture. The thief comes not but for to steal and to kill and to destroy. I'm come that you might have life and that they may have it more abundantly. I am the good shepherd." The good shepherd gives his life for his sheep, which Jesus did on and through the cross. St. John's chapter 4, verse 13 and 14 says, "Jesus answered and said unto her, Whosoever drinks of this water shall thirst again." This was a Samaritan woman at the well. "But whoever drinks of this water," he's talking about the natural water from the well. But when he said would thirst again, but now he's talking about the water he gives, which is eternal life. "But whosoever drinks of the water that I shall give him shall never thirst. But the water that I shall give him shall be in him a well of water springing up unto everlasting life." St. John 6:47 says, "Verily, verily, of an assurity, I say unto you, he that believes on me has everlasting life. And again, this is not a one act in faith. I believe in Jesus. I talked about that earlier. Even the demons believe in Jesus. It is the receiving of everything Jesus did for us on and through the cross. The cross must become the object of our faith. Because if the object of our faith is wrong, what we believe in will be wrong. Jesus Christ, the Son of the living God, is the only way, the truth, and the only way to have eternal life. Jesus Christ himself said so. Man cannot change that fact. That is an absolute fact. No matter what somebody may tell you. St. Matthew 10, 32 and 33 says, whosoever therefore shall confess me before men, him will I confess also before my Father, which is in heaven. But whoever shall deny me before men, him will I also deny before my Father, which is in heaven. We have the opportunity, as a created human being of God, created in His image, we have the opportunity during our walk on earth to either confess Jesus Christ as our Lord and Savior, or we have an opportunity to deny Him. I believe this next part is as important of any words that I can say. Not only in our words, but also in our actions. Some people would never deny Jesus with their words, but they do continually with their actions. And they think nothing of it. They think nothing of it. Again, St. John's 14:6. Jesus said. Ron Patrick didn't say it. Jesus said it. Unto Thomas, speaking unto all of humanity, I am the way. I am the truth. I am the life. No man comes unto the Father but by me. People around the world, they're looking for eternal life in all the wrong places. Some are looking for eternal life, and they deny Jesus Christ at the same time by saying that Jesus is not the Son of the living God. Remember what I said earlier. If you got Jesus wrong, it doesn't matter what you have right. But if you got Jesus right, you can have some things wrong. What do you mean, Pastor? Have Jesus right and have some things wrong. I got some things wrong. I don't know everything. I know that and I understand that. Neither do you. What I'm talking about, you say, well, you know, I don't believe in that healing stuff. Well, if you got Jesus right, you'll still make heaven. Matter of fact, you might get there quicker. Well, I just don't believe in that tongue stuff. Speaking in tongues. That's okay. It's not a requirement to go to heaven. If you got Jesus right, you'll be okay. Well, I just don't believe in that standing and clapping and shouting and, you know, well, that's okay. It's not a requirement to go to heaven. If you got Jesus right, you'll make it. You're just going to miss out on a lot of experiences of the Spirit of God. I am the way, the truth, and the life. I want to talk to those right now that you say, Pastor, I don't know Jesus Christ as my Lord and Savior. Maybe you've never known him. Then there's those that you once knew him, you once walked with him, but through circumstances of life, you walked away. Spirit of God's calling you back today. I'm going to ask you to say a prayer with me, and I want you to know up front, this prayer does not save you. This prayer does not save you, and I sure can't save you. But if you'll say this prayer and mean it from your heart, that's the key. Mean it from your heart, you will be saved. You will become a born-again child of God. Would you pray with me? Say, God, I come to you in the name of thy Son, Jesus. I come to you a sinner in need of a Savior. God, right now, I repent of all of my sins, and I ask you to forgive me of each one. God, right now, I ask you to wash every sin into the depths of the sea, never to be remembered no more by the precious blood of thy Son Jesus. God, right now, I ask Jesus to come into my heart, to be my Lord and Savior. In Jesus' name I pray. Amen and amen. If you said that prayer and you meant it from your heart, right now, you are a born-again child of God. God bless you and God keep you. Write me a letter and let me know that on such and such a date, you gave your heart to Jesus. God bless you.
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So here is the good news, my friends. The good news. There is, therefore, now no condemnation, no punishment, no curse for all those who are in Christ Jesus. All your fears have been taken away. Instead, hope has been given. Because God, out of His great love, redeemed us on the cross. So now, my friends, no power of hell and no scheme of man

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So here is the good news, my friends. The good news. There is, therefore, now no condemnation, no punishment, no curse for all those who are in Christ Jesus. All your fears have been taken away. Instead, hope has been given. Because God, out of His great love, redeemed us on the cross. So now, my friends, no power of hell and no scheme of man

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1: Well, today we're talking about serving God in truth, and really it's the only way to serve God. Everything else is usually just religion. If you're not serving God with your whole heart, then more than likely you're not serving God, because if you follow God, it'll always tax your skin. In other words, your flesh by nature does not want to do what the Bible says. You know, it just doesn't. It just doesn't. It's rebellious because it was born from the satanic seed that Adam, when he fell, your skin, if it was sanctified completely, you could take it with you and you wouldn't have to leave it here when you go to heaven. It's the way of all the other parts of the earth. The law of sin and death is in your life. That's why your body, I believe in long life, but I'm just saying, did you notice it does change while you're wearing it when you get older? Let's just put it that way. You know, it has some things that manifest that you have to come against, because your body is subject to the things of the world. And you have to speak to your body, and you have to take care of your body. But anyway, so if you listen to your flesh, it'll think and do what it wants to do, because that's the realm of the mind. And that's why God had Abraham circumcise his children, because it was a cutting away of the flesh. And God refers to it later on in the Old Testament as circumcising the heart. See, you can be a Christian but have a carnal heart, which means there's a lot of flesh around your heart, so you don't hear God. And if you have not undergone the circumcision of God, where he cuts away the carnality in your life, then you will live out of your intellect instead of his word, because you are carnally captive. The Bible, Jesus said, if they could see and hear, I could heal them. So carnality and thinking will keep you from the promises. Obedience will take you into the promises of God. And, you know, when you look at the ratio of people who obey God, it's really not as high as you think it would be. I mean, in the Old Testament, it was 2 out of 2.5 million. And that's pretty slim, you know, Joshua and Caleb. And I'm sure it's higher than that in the New Testament, because God moved from the outside of man to the inside. When you accepted Jesus, you became a never-dying spirit being in the image of God that's going to live forever. But the problem is, if you don't renew your mind, because your mind is an enemy. The mind will tell you, you know, don't tithe when you're supposed to tithe. It'll tell you, eat this when you're not supposed to eat that. It'll say you don't have to forgive them. You can stay mad at them. They did you wrong. The mind just is a constant barrage. And you know that's where the devil works, is in your head, right? He don't work in, it's in your head. And those of us who've had mental battles, have you never had no mental battles? I have. There's a lot of activity up in here, you know, about what you think, how you should look at people, when you should forgive them, when you should obey. And the devil is the greatest at compromise ever. You know, he does it always through accusation. He accused God to Eve and said that God was withholding something from her, and if she ate of the fruit, she'd be like God. So the devil always takes a little bit of truth and he mixes it with your mind, and you start thinking that the laws of God are obsolete. They're old. The Bible's not relevant anymore. Where do you want to go with it? I mean, it's just a big constant barrage on your mind. However, though people who have obeyed God, really obeyed God, they get God's results. And it's not without trouble. The Bible says, in the world you will have tribulation, but be of good cheer, I have overcome the world. So just because you're a Christian doesn't mean you don't have trouble. I mean, that's a misperception, and I almost wish that it would

place. He's crazy. He actually thinks he's going to that's the how big the battle is. I mean, that's true. And did you ever think about how insane that is, the thought that he thinks he's going to dislodge God? You know what he uses against God? The same thing he uses against you. God won't break his own commands and sin. The devil will rape and pillage and murder everything God made, trying to get God to break his own commandments. Now, do you realize God has to keep his word to his own hurt all the time? That's why his character is perfect. Because if he sinned, he would give the devil a legal right to begin to overthrow him. You might think that's crazy, but you're in the fight. How do you feel? When you're trying to do right, what does the devil do to you while you're trying to do right? You want to serve God? Good. You tithe, we'll give you bricks without straw, boy. We'll see if you believe God. We'll see what you really believe. If he can't talk you out of it, he'll pressure you out of it. But I know this much, every time you engage in what the word says, you've engaged in a battle. And he who is in you is greater than he who is in the world. And if you don't have any battles, you're probably not obeying. Because I've never seen in Scripture where people who obeyed didn't have skirmishes with hell. Hell tries to destroy their life. The battle is in the obedience realm. And most people will back out of obedience because they don't like the pressures of what obedience brings. It means you got to stay in a marriage that's not good till God works it out. It means you got to tithe when there's not enough money to run your house. It means you got to pray for your kids when they're the opposite of what you're wanting them to do. You know, the devil, one thing I have learned about the devil for sure, and I'm not going to glorify the devil, I just learned to fight. When you learn to fight, you don't forget, you know what I mean? And the devil is always a backdoor man. You've heard me say that before. You'll obey God, and he'll sneak in the back of your house. He'll climb in a window, and he'll start like getting your kids weird. Because, see, the devil always goes for the weakest link in the house. You can tell who the weakest link is by the demonic manifestation in your family, if you're the dad, of which one the devil is using to control your life. Now, they can control you a little when they're little, but when they're this big, they can control your whole house if you don't learn to deal with it. You'll be chasing them around while they're trying to get girls pregnant and they're going drugs and you don't know what's going on, and vice versa. In other words, if you don't learn that there's a battle to keep your house godly, and you just roll along with it, it'll get extremely big. And anything that gets real big is really hard to get out once it gets real big. The best time to cut your losses is now. And I realize I always tell you I live by principles, but the best losses I ever had in business were the first ones that I took immediately. And the longer I waited, the more expensive it got. So I learned by principle, I'm not talking about business this morning, but I learned by principle that if I don't go after it right then, it's going to cost me twice as much the next time. And maybe 100% more the next time. Because while you're ignoring it, it is growing roots under the ground of your house that you don't see. And it's permeating the foundation. And when you go to pluck that tree out, you think, my God, it's hooked to my whole life. It's hooked to my money, it's hooked to my marriage, it's hooked to my kids, it's hooked to my religion, it's hooked to everything. And you think you're, because the devil knows how to string you along, he'll give you what you want. Look here, but don't look here. Look at what God gave you, but don't look at what God's making you. And he'll, while he's doing that, he's growing a future problem because he's a strategist. He's still trying. No weapon formed. It takes thought life to form a weapon. Right? It takes thought. No weapon formed against you shall prosper. That means he sits and formulates with familiar spirits what will work to make you neutral. What makes you passive? What makes you angry enough to transgress so he can trap you? There are meetings that go on to formulate plans to take you out. Look, I believe this with my whole heart. My whole heart. I base my life on it. If I don't quit, I will win.

0: So where is my battle? It's in the will. It's not in the plan. So the devil has repeatedly, every time, gone after what was precious to me to break my heart so I didn't want to play anymore. Because see, he's going after my will because he knows I know that if I play, I'm going to win. So he breaks my will to want to fight. That's the battle, ladies and gentlemen. If I can break your heart, I can probably take you out. He'll find what's precious to you. And he'll go after us. He's ruthless. And he'll go after the very thing that you cherish in life. And it's usually people. It should be people. I hope it's not things. He'll go after the people you really, really love that can break your heart. And you think, why is this worth it? And you want to quit. I believe if you're going to be a disciple of Jesus and a good Christian, there are times you will live on the euphoric mountains of victory, and there'll be times you will live in tremendous pain while you're trying to maintain your character while you're following God in what looks like an unprofitable circumstance. You'll have to invest in things that look like they're dead. You know, the Lord gave me a word one time. He says, you can speak to dead things and they'll come back to life. Amen. He says, that is a gift I've given you. He says, I've made you a laser, not a floodlight, and you can literally go in and hone and speak to something that's dead. I'm believing someday that'll be a body. But that's another topic. I mean, I believe that gift is in there.
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4: There is no greater joy than to serve the Lord. Now, as a precursor, let me just say, if you're serving in any capacity in ministry for someone to like you, wrong. You're going to get burned out. And then you're going to get bitter at the church. You're going to say, all they wanted was me to do this, this, and that. No, we want you to do something, but we don't want you to do it because you want us to like you. We already like you. That's not why you serve. Why do you serve? Because our Savior is in the sea of humanity, trying to save people left and right, and he needs helpers. See, we can only sing stuff like, we are your hands, we are your feet. We have to literally become his hands and his feet. Now, is that with boundaries? Of course it's with boundaries, but and I do appreciate the message of boundaries, you know, especially someone that had to learn that in my adult life. But, you know, sometimes we're so busy being healthy being healthy. We don't ever want to be inconvenienced by the gospel. Well, that violates my boundaries. Everything violates your boundaries. Breathing in your direction violates your boundaries. Your boundaries have got an electric fence. It's got a current going through it. That's not a boundary. That's your protective prison you live behind. That was not even my notes. That's free. So whoever that was for, catch it. Pop ball. Woo, fly ball. Get it. That's free. That's like infield fly ball right there. See, this is not our church. Honey, would you stand up? Jim dresses so sharp, I don't want anyone ever thinking he's the pastor of the church. Should see his socks every Sunday, I gotta look at them. All right, this is not our church. This is our church. This is your church. Can you say this is my church? We try to disciple and build and lead in such a way that should we drop off the face of the earth tomorrow through death, because it's not going to be reproach or sin in Jesus' name, amen. We're finishing our race well and with joy, that you should be able to know how to live should I die tomorrow, and I have no plans because I got a good summer planned, amen. It's not in my plans, all right? But we should be able to build you in a way that should we die after you mourn, because I do want you to be a little sad, amen. After you mourn, you should be able to go on and live in victory. And say, you know, I had this one pastor and what she taught me or what he taught me. Steady, sturdy, stable, praying the Spirit, fast, worship, witness, disciple. Amen. We're building lives. This is not a religious church experience where you come. Because if you just come to church and this is just what you do because you're religious, you'll sit here and after a while, it might take 6 months, might take 2 years, depends how your maturity level, then you'll just all of a sudden start getting critical. Why? Because you're idle. Because you've watched something so long, you think you've perfected it, but you've perfected it only up here. Somebody gave you a microphone, it would... And you'd be embarrassed. You'd be horribly embarrassed because you thought what you watched you could do. You didn't know there was warfare and you had to bat some demons out of the way and you had to get up there when you felt cranky and you felt grouchy and all kinds of stuff. And the power of God moved through you to humble you because you realized the power is not of yourself. Our sufficiency is not of ourselves. Our sufficiency is of God. So in order to build lives, there's three things that we need to do and we need to do intentionally. And this is where I'm going to challenge you tonight. And it's love, learn, and lead. Love, learn, and lead. Amen. So hopefully you brought your notes. I know Anne Marie is at home with her notebook in her. Everybody take notes like Anne Marie, all right? I see some notebooks in here, all right? I see some phones out. Just remember, up here, I can see you scrolling on Facebook. So I'm going to give you lots of scripture because we're going to go to what the Word says about these three subject matters, because when I woke up on Saturday, I heard love, learn, and lead. So love. We know that God is love, amen. We know that it's not just something that he does, it's actually who he is. But he has a lot to say about making sure that this is correct. And so just on the point that this is not our church, it's your church, taking ownership. When you take ownership of something, it changes everything. You know, we're called the ecclesia. It means the called out ones. So some of you live in Jersey, some of you live in Delaware, some of you live in Aston, you live all over Delaware County, some people in Westchester, in the city, Philadelphia. We are a church that all around, the people are drawn to this place. They are called out ones. They're drawn by the Holy Spirit, put into this place specifically with the purpose of God. Amen. We are the called out ones, the church, the ecclesia, because the church is the people. It's the people. All right, Deuteronomy 6, 4 through 7. For those of you that are called to preach or feel a call to preach, you should always have a couple Old Testament scriptures to back up your New Testament. That's just a side note. Because I have about 15 scriptures tonight, don't freak out. I know y'all read more than that this week, all right? Some churches, that's like their whole reading for the week, 15 whole verses, but not you, amen? You're memorizing 15, right? That's my faith confession. Amen. So we're going to look at Deuteronomy 6, 4 through 7. Hear, O Israel, the Lord our God is one. You shall love the Lord your God with all your heart, with all your soul, with all your strength. And these words which I command you today shall be in your heart. You shall teach them diligently to your children, and shall talk of them when you sit in your house, when you walk by the way, when you lie down, and when you rise up. God wants us to have the first thing in place, and that is that Lord God is worthy of all of our love, our heart, our mind, our devotion. Love the Lord God with all your heart, mind, soul, and strength. Jesus again says this in Matthew 22, 37 through 39. For those of you taking notes, y'all pray for Mikhail. He's back there sweating. Doing a good job, buddy. Jesus said to him, you shall love the Lord your God with all your heart, with all your soul, and with all your mind. Now, if Jesus quoted scripture, how much more should we quote scripture? This is the first and great commandment. And the second is like it. You shall love your neighbor as yourself. Leviticus 19, 18. Let's go back to the Old Testament. If I didn't give you those scriptures, you can just raise your hand wildly, amen. You shall not take vengeance nor bear any grudge against the children of your people, but you shall love your neighbor as yourself. I am the Lord. All right, keep this up here. All right, now this is going to bum you out if you're like, I'm going to get you back kind of person. Now, when somebody does you wrong, what do you want to do? Like your flesh. I'm not talking about your born-again spirit. All right, what do you want to do? Like, how many conversations in your head did you win against them? Did you ever wonder why you're not that clever when they're in front of your face? Did you ever wonder why you can't talk like you can type through text or a message or leaving something on for a stranger on Facebook? And it's getting quieter and quieter. I'll troll on some of you. Just kidding. Some of them I just see. I don't even have to troll. I'm like, really? I text them. You're embarrassing yourself on Facebook. I mean, if that's what you want to do, I'm just trying to tell your pastor. As your pastor say, you're embarrassing yourself. And then it disappears. But it says, you shall not take vengeance, nor bear any grudge. What's a grudge? Here's what a grudge is. When you look at someone, you're like, And this is the most grunting area I've ever been in my life, folks. I'm just saying, been like, lived in seven states. Head wagging, you ever see someone, you're like, you know, like, even if there's a wince on the inside. Somebody ever do you wrong, rip you off? You ever see somebody in church, they, you know, did you wrong, or you have a grudge against them, and they're worshiping their hands in the freedom of Jesus? And you're like, stinking stupid hypocrite. And then the scripture hits you, raise your hands without wrath and doubting, so you're like, hands in the pocket. Maybe that's why there's not a lot of hand raising in here. Are you loving your neighbor as you're loving yourself? The second commandment, which is like the first, love the Lord God with all your heart, mind, soul, and strength. Have you only experienced the Romans 5, the love of God is shed abroad in our heart by the Holy Ghost in a small, petty way? Or did that love get shed abroad? Because folks, I'm telling you, the revival we're moving into, a grudge can take you out. Sometimes I look at something and I'm like, it just isn't worth it. It isn't worth it. If you look at the totality of your journey and how far you've come, their attitude, their whatever they did to you, ripping you off, lying, whatever, it isn't worth it. As far as your mental health, walking in victory, peace, and joy. And one thing I've learned to do, that if you sow it back to them, the blessing of the Lord comes back. Because again, if you're serving because you're doing it so I like you, he likes you, or some kind of approval, that is really a spirit of rejection with the need to please, because you probably have a mother issue or a father issue that needs healed. I just gave you, like, you know, saved you $120 on a first appointment in a counselor's office. They're like, Pastor, I really don't know why I care what you think about me. I'm like, I don't either. Because I'm a woman who follows God with clay feet. It's really not that important what I think. Now, if the Lord tells me what he thinks about you, I'm going to come talk to you. If we have that kind of relationship. But I'm like, but may I submit to you, you really have this deep need for approval and acceptance because your father or your mother, depending, didn't really affirm you. So Jesus wants to heal your wounds. Otherwise, you're just going to get mad at me when it ain't even about me. Because people will ask, they go, how can you guys handle that? And I'm like, because I realize it's really not about me. Like, if I offend you in my person, if I offend you, I'm going to know that. Like, if I intentionally was rude or tried to, or didn't walk in love towards you. You know why? Because I would be really good at something like that. No one would have to surprisingly tell me I offended you. I mean, if it's just breathing your personality, what you're doing, that's not about you. That's more about the other person. But like, if I intentionally offended you, trust me, the Holy Spirit would go, hey, you offended so-and-so. That wasn't very loving. You didn't walk in love. You need to go and you need to humble yourself and make it right. Now, if we would live Calvary's Road, we would change really quick and get into revival overnight. You know what Calvary's Road is? You know what? I had a grudge against you, and I didn't like you, and internally I was wincing towards you, and I need you to forgive me because of my attitude towards you, even when they sinned against you. It is our response to other people that gets us in trouble. It wasn't God's will for them to treat us that way, but it is God's will for us to learn how to handle unfair treatment correctly. You guys are a lot more calmer about that than me. You know how many times I wanted to rip out 1 Peter in my Bible? I hated it. I hated it so much he wouldn't let me get out of 1 Peter for 18 months. I could read it with my teeth gritted. I still can't say it's my most favorite. For if you suffer through no fault of your own, this is commendable before God. I'd be screaming, are you serious? Why? Why do you like that? I'm like, well, that was idiotic. You shall not take vengeance, nor bear any grudge, any, because he knows how petty we can be. But yet when people get saved, we're like, oh my gosh, they got problems. Do you remember you? Way back then, before your change from glory to glory to glory to glory. You're like 10, 12 glories down the road, and you're looking at their one glory, treating them like a grub worm. Saints, we got to disciple people. And thinking you're like, you know, so glorious that you can't remember your own grunge. Now, I will pause a little second, because some of you grunge setters for a little too long, you like that part, that point, like, yeah. I mean, come on, it's been a couple years, 3-4 years. You shouldn't be grunge, or you should be a little bit of glory.
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6: Great faith begins with a full surrender of our life to Christ. Is he Lord over your eyes, what you watch? Is he Lord over your hands, what you touch? Is he Lord over your feet, where you go? If Jesus is my Lord, then I'm saying, Lord, whatever you say, that's what I'm doing. I'm obeying you. I don't care what it is. You're Lord. There's nothing you can ask me to do that I'm not going to do. We're talking about having great faith here.
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8: Welcome to Prayer School. I'm John Polis. Thank you for joining me today as we get into the Word of God on the subject of prayer. Battle prayer, prayer anointing, victorious prayer. Prayer of faith, praying in the Spirit, praying in English, groaning and travailing. There's so much to the prayer life of the believer. In fact, I can't think of any more important subject for you and I as a Christian to delve into and to deeply understand. In fact, it takes our whole lifetime to really comprehend what prayer is all about. Prayer is so important. When you think about the ministry of Jesus, prayer was the hallmark of Jesus' ministry. The Bible tells us, in fact, in the Gospel of Luke, Luke is the gospel that portrays Jesus in his humanity. John portrays Jesus in his divinity as the Son of God. Mark portrays Jesus to the Roman Empire, was written to the Romans people primarily by Mark, and it portrayed Jesus as that burden bearer ox, that worker, that servant. The ox is a servant. Luke portrays Jesus as in his humanity as the Son of Man. Matthew portrays Jesus as the King of the Jews, the Messiah. It was written primarily to the Jewish people by Matthew, Levi, the tax collector, who was trying to convince the Jewish population that Jesus Christ was their Messiah. He is the King of the Jews. Again, Mark was written to convince the Romans, and Luke was written to convince the Greeks, because the Greeks were all about humanity, about the body. And so Luke spoke about to the Greeks about Jesus as the Son of Man, God in human flesh, his humanity. And it's interesting in Luke's gospel that as a man, Luke talked more about the prayer life of Jesus than any of the other gospel writers. I thought that was interesting when I first discovered it years ago. And that told us something, that as a man, Jesus was so dependent on his prayer life. That was the foundation of his ministry, the hallmark of Christ's life. In fact, his prayer life was so obvious to his disciples that his prayers were really the catalyst for everything else that happened in his life, his miracles, his signs and wonders, his anointed preaching. Everything that they witnessed, they realized was a result of his prayer life. That's why they asked him to teach them how to pray. Notice they didn't ask him, teach me how to preach, teach me how to teach, but teach me how to pray. They didn't even ask him to teach them how to heal or cast out devils, because all of those are going to be a result of prayer. And so they said, Master, teach us to pray. We see what you do, Jesus. We see you tipping off into the wilderness by yourself to pray, getting into a secluded place, entering into the closet to shut your door and pray. We see you doing that. There must be something going on here. There must be a reason. We see you, Lord, getting up a great while before day, before the sun comes up and all of us are sleeping. You're up praying. There must be a reason. We see you, Lord, spending hours, like in the Garden of Gethsemane, when he took the three key leaders out of his group of 12. The Bible said he took them a little further. And when God's called you to be a leader, you deacons, you elders, in whatever church you're a part of, yes, your pastor's going to say, come with me a little further. We're going to separate you from the nine, he said to the three. We're going to separate you from them. We got to take you a little further. You need a little bit more training. You need a deeper experience for your leadership role. And you should be thankful, brother and sister, when you've been called on by your leadership to go a little further, to take some more training, to develop yourself a little further, because they see you have potential and they're asking you to go a little further than the rest. That's exciting. It means God has a promotion for you. It means that he has something in your destiny that you're not aware of yet that's going to be productive and fruitful. God is going to use your life. So take every opportunity when you're asked to go a little further than the rest. Realize you're not being picked on. You're being picked out by God. And be thankful and be grateful and make the most of it. And don't do it haphazardly. If you've been given a book to read by your leader, consume it and do it now. And take notes and be ready to give a report if you're asked. Be conscientious, because you're being trained for a role in the kingdom of God. What could be more wonderful than that? And when you get to heaven, you're going to hear, well done, thou good and faithful servant. So Jesus said to those disciples in the Garden of Gethsemane, the Bible said he took them to prayer, and three times Jesus went a little further and he came back and he found them sleeping and he said, could you not tarry 1 hour? Three times. That means he prayed 3 hours. He was only asking them to pray one, but he prayed 3 hours. They saw that. They saw Jesus go back three times and they dozed off. He come back an hour later. He'd prayed another hour. I remember listening to the teachings of a great general that's gone on to heaven, Dr. Paul Yonggi Cho from Seoul, Korea, who established something called Prayer Mountain in Seoul, Korea, where they have prayer grottos, where those Korean Christians would go for 7 days fasting and prayer and go into a little prayer grotto, a little hole in the side of the mountain, and fast and pray for 7 days and seek the face of God. It's no wonder that the Dr. Cho's church grew to be the largest local church in the world of almost 1 million members. Yeouido Island Full Gospel Church. You can look it up on the internet if you've never heard of it, if you're new to the faith. It was that corporate prayer that not only birthed individual destinies, but birthed corporate destiny. And that church planted churches all over Korea and into Japan, which is largely Shinto religion. Christianity really hasn't made a great impact into Japan yet, but the impact that's there is largely a result of the ministry of Paul Yonggi Cho in Seoul, Korea. I remember hearing Dr. Cho speak. I would recommend go to the YouTube and look up Yonggi Cho on prayer and watch one of his videos. It's spellbinding. I remember watching him one day and he got into such a heavy anointing. I was amazed. I watched the anointing just keep going up higher and higher as he taught and preached the word. And it just was so heavy upon me watching and listening. It was amazing. And God spoke to me at one point when I saw the anointing just go to another level as he was speaking. God said that was the third hour of prayer. Oh, that we could see the vital importance of prayer and we could devote more of our life to prayer. The greatest revivals that have ever happened in the world are a result of people who devoted more of their life to prayer. And it was prayer beyond God bless my family, God bless my food, God heal my body, God touch my children, God give me a good job, God help me get that new car, God bless my business. Those are all good things, but revival came out of something that was way beyond that, where people were groaned and travailed and burdened for a city, a burden for a nation, burden for a generation. And they devoted themselves to prayer, unending prayer. It wasn't a matter of convenience. The church needs this restoration to prayer. Most Christians, I'm sorry to say, prayer is a matter of convenience. When I get time, I'll pray when I get time. I'm just so busy. I just have so much. I just don't have time to pray that much. What you're really saying is that you don't understand your dependence on God. The less you pray, the more dependent you are on you and your own resources. The more you pray, the more dependent you are on God and His resources. Actually, prayerlessness is a form of pride because I'm self-dependent. I don't need to pray. I can handle it. Or it's a matter of ignorance. You haven't yet discovered how dependent you are upon God. See, this was the key to Jesus, His humility. He said, apart from you, I can do nothing. He realized His need. And that's why He was up a great while before day. That's why He went into extended hours of prayer. That's why He left them alone and went off into the wilderness to pray and seek the face of His Father. And even when He was having great revivals, I read Luke chapter 5, verse 15 and following, where Jesus was doing many, many things and people were coming from all over to be healed. The Bible said they came to hear Him and be healed. And because He had all that notoriety and He was becoming famous, the Bible said in the next verse, He withdrew Himself into the wilderness and prayed. You know, Jesus knew that he couldn't read His own press. He couldn't listen to the accolades and the people crying out His name and following Him everywhere He went. He withdrew, the Bible said, into the wilderness and prayed. He prayed to strengthen his resolve. He prayed to let the Father know, God, it's all about you. Father, it's all about you. And apart from you, I can do nothing. I want to encourage you today. If you're going to be a prayer warrior, if you're going to make a difference in your life, in your family, in your community, in your church, you have to realize your necessity, how much you need to pray and seek the face of God. You must become intentional. Jesus said it. He said, when you pray. He didn't say if. He said, when you fast. He didn't say if. And what did he say to do? He said, enter into the closet and shut the door. What was he saying? He was saying, I want you, your undivided attention. This is why I hear many people say, well, my prayer time's on my way to work. That's not maybe your time, prayer time, but it's not really God's, not what God wants from you. Because you can't give God your undivided attention in your car. You've got to watch where you're going. You've got to watch out for the other guy. You've got to put on certain turn signals. You've got to honk. You've got to beep. You've got to do this, that, and the other. Answer phone calls. That your car on the way to work is not a closet. I know that might unnerve some folks. If it's the best you can do at this point, then I'm sure God accepts what you do. But you need to take it beyond that. You need to take it to another level. You need to realize God wants you in a closet somewhere. He wants you shut the door. That means I don't want any distractions. I want your full and undivided attention. God wants to talk to you. God wants you to wait upon him. God wants you to show your dependency upon him. And when you enter into the closet and shut the door, when you're saying, yes, but I have this to do and I have that to do and I have the other thing to do, what you're doing is you're saying, God, it can all wait, but you can't. It can all wait, but you can't. I'm coming to you. You know, I believe that, you know, this is symbolic of something like the tithe. When you pay your tithe, you give that 10% off the top to God in the place he told you to give it, in the local church, which is the storehouse or the granary where the community gets fed from. You're asking God, you say, it looks like I need this tithe, but God, I got this bill to pay, I got that bill to pay, but I'm going to give it to you. I'm going to put you first and trust you to bless all the rest of this. And he does. It's often been said that you're going to do more with the 90% that's blessed than 100% that's not blessed. Well, I'm using that to give an analogy to that prayer time. When you say, oh, I'm so busy, I got all these things to do. And you say, but God, I'm going to give you my time. I'm going into that closet and I'm going to give you my time. What you're saying is, God, I'm trusting you to bless all these other areas where I need to be investing time. And you know he will. He will bless all the rest of it. My brother and sister, it's time to go to prayer. Let's go and birth the will of God.
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12: Welcome back once again to God is in the Music. I'm Scott Reppert, and this week we wrap up, after six previous episodes, the series The Truth About Eternity. This is show number 7. It's the final one in this series, and if you've heard any of the rest of them, you're going to want to not miss this one. And first, as always, we've got a big hit from the history of contemporary Christian music. As a matter of fact, a top 10 song from August of 1992. This is Cindy Morgan. This is It's Gonna Be Heaven. Nobody.

Right now I pray, in Jesus' name, Heavenly Father, that each of us begin to see ourselves as the qualified, victorious servants that each of us truly is in this life, and that when the day comes, we get to transfer that victory and image of ourselves.

It takes less time and effort to believe the lies of Satan than it takes to study out what the Word of God says we are. That's how laziness and time management can affect eternity. And we'll say that again. It takes less time and effort to believe the lies of Satan than it takes to study out what the Word of God says we are. What did I say earlier about people that want to take the path of least resistance? They want to do, the least amount of work. It's easy to believe the lie of the enemy. All you have to do is let it in your ear and say, okay. But guess what? To spend time in this book, to spend time praying, that's effort. That's going to take a little bit of time. But guess what? You're going to get the truth. You're going to know the truth. If we spent more time in the Word, we would know without a doubt what God says about us. So, let us each leave here tonight knowing that eternity requires some work and that we're to do it as best as we can when we walk out that door. Take people with us. My final thought tonight concerning eternity, and probably the most important thought tonight concerning eternity, Luke 12:40 reads, "Be ye therefore ready also, for the Son of Man cometh at an hour when ye think not." Matthew 24:36 says, "But of that day and hour knoweth no man, no, not the angels of heaven, but my Father only." Whether we get raptured into heavenly eternity when Jesus returns, or whether we end up in heaven or hell by dying before he returns, all depends on the decisions we make. And we don't know when that time is going to be. I came up with a cute little saying here. There is no flight schedule for eternity. There is no flight schedule for eternity. I spoke at a youth conference back in the late 90s. I had this great message called, "You Gotta Be Ready Now." And after I finished speaking, we had a little question and answer session over fellowship. And this fairly cocky young man blurted out the statement, "But I've got the rest of my life to accept Jesus." I just looked him straight in the eye and said, "Yes, you do. I'll give you that." And he kind of smiled and seemed content and everything like that, that I'd given in. And then I said, "And the rest of your life could be 20 minutes from now, because that's a busy highway out there at the end of the parking lot." And that's the way it is with us. We've got to be ready all the time to make that trip into eternity. No man knows the day when he's going to pass away or Jesus returns. No man knows the hour when he's going to pass away or Jesus returns. We are to be spiritually ready, because both of those things, dying or Jesus returning, can happen at a time when we think it won't happen. And our final question for tonight, are you ready for eternity in heaven tonight? If you would stand to your feet as we close in prayer. Dear Heavenly Father, we thank you for this time tonight. We look forward to spending eternity with you, Lord. Oh God, it's going to be heaven. And we just thank you for making it possible through your Son, Jesus Christ. Now, Lord, as we leave here tonight, may we go out and be the fishers of men that you want us to be. May we do the job here on earth regarding eternity that you have called us to do. Give us words to speak to people. Give us actions to perform so that people see your goodness through us. And dear Lord, put us before people. Put us before people. I pray right now that each one of us has a divine appointment within the next week where we get to put into practice what we have heard here tonight, that we get to be an eternal representative of you in front of

0: people that you are leading, guiding, and directing into our paths right now. You're setting those appointments up right now, Lord. Whether it be at a doctor's office, at the supermarket, paying the water bill, paying the gas bill, making a car payment, buying a new car, talking to contractors, whoever we come in contact with this week, Lord, may there be those divine connections. And I just thought of something that we're going to get to do in heaven eternal, and that is we're going to get to cast our crowns when we get there. May each of us this week do something eternally worthwhile for you, God, for which we get a crown in heaven. And when we get there, we get to lay it at your feet. Some of us, we all have one crown because we know your son Jesus. But dear Lord, may this be an additional crown that we get to give to you, because we were able to be an influence for you in this world and bring others with us into heaven eternal. In Jesus' name we pray. Amen and amen.
1: Heavenly Father, I pray that today all of those that are listening to this broadcast will share their love of you with someone that doesn't know you. It's such an easy thing to do. They can see my life. No, may they have the boldness. May they have the anointing. May they have the ability to go up to somebody and say, "Hey, can I talk to you about the Lord and Savior Jesus Christ? Can I talk to you about the greatest thing that's ever happened to me?" Lord, I just pray right now that all of those listening have that unction, that knowing that they need to talk to somebody, their neighbor, the person in the store, somebody at school, somebody in their family, about Jesus Christ and how great He is. May they have that boldness today in Jesus' name. I'm Scott Rappert. That's about it for this edition of God is in the Music. As always, let the Lord be with you. We will see you next time right here.

0: Hello and welcome to Maintain the Flame with Keith Collins, the program where we anticipate an experience with the Lord on each and every episode. Thank you so much for listening today, and my prayer is that you will be strengthened, encouraged, and challenged in your daily walk with the Lord as you listen. The primary purpose for this program is to be a source of inspirational truth that will not only awaken a deeper hunger within you for more of God, but also a source of encouragement when it comes to maintaining a deep passion for the Lord. Leviticus 6:12 says, "The fire on the altar must be kept burning. It must not go out." This Old Testament verse spoke into the sacrificial burnt offering practices of the temple, and it reflects the fact that we as the bride of Christ are now the temple of the Holy Spirit. Therefore, we have a responsibility to steward our walk with God and to maintain His flame that He has ignited in our hearts. I am your host, Keith Collins, and I invite you to join me now as we explore biblical truths that help us to maintain the flame of God upon the altar of our hearts. Hello and welcome to Maintain the Flame this week. This is your host, Keith Collins, and I am blessed to know that you are listening today. Don't know where you're at in the world, but wherever you are, I pray that you are experiencing a deep walk with Jesus, that your heart is aflame, that the purposes of the Lord are alive and well in your life, and that you have a desire to be used by God. You know, there's not one of us, doesn't matter what our background is, where we come from, who our family is, what nation we're from, what state we're from in America. All of us are prime candidates to be used by the Lord for His eternal purposes. So I just encourage you to engage God. I mean, to go deeper in Him. There's many people that maybe come to a season in their lives, maybe even in the latter years or in their middle ages or middle age. I'm 55, so I kind of know what that middle age season is all about. But I've talked to people that come to different times in their lives, even those that are maybe in their twilight or final years, and oftentimes I'll hear them express regret, express concerns that they were not faithful to the Lord. And we know that God is merciful, that He's forgiving, He's long-suffering, and that He can forgive us even for our rebellion and for our sins of not just commission, but sins of omission. In other words, things that we should have done, but we did not do. So the Lord can forgive us. But I want to encourage you that one day, according to the Word of God, according to Scripture, we will all stand before Jesus at the judgment seat of Christ, and we will give an account for every word that we spoke, every deed that we done. And I don't want to stand before Him and have to be ashamed. It doesn't mean I'm going to hell, but it means that I don't want to just know that I could have been faithful and was not, that I could have been diligent, whether in prayer or winning souls or faithful to my family, to my wife, to my children, to my grandchildren, to my community, to my church. I don't want to stand before Him and be ashamed, but I want to be able to stand before Him and say, "Jesus, You were worthy of it all. Every tear I cried in prayer, every time I went out when I didn't feel like going out to share the gospel, every time I got on a plane and flew to another nation to preach the gospel and to pour into leaders who were planting churches or maybe reaching the poor or the orphans, whatever. But I mean, every time I did that, it was worth it all, Lord, and You're worthy, Jesus, of every even sacrifice." And you know, I've often said that there's a higher privilege, or there's a higher place, a higher arching force than discipline and nobility and even sacrifice. And all those are key words, and they're important with regard to our walk with God. But there's a greater force, and that's the force of love. I wrote a book last year that was released in the last quarter of last year called First Love Fire. And the premise or the crux of the book is really showing that love for Jesus, an intimate relationship with Jesus, fuels obedience. It fuels a desire within us to serve the Lord with everything that we have, that it is an honor to serve the King of Kings, the Lord of Lords, the lover of our souls, the Messiah of the Jewish people and every Gentile nation. Jesus Christ, Yeshua, Jesus Christ of Nazareth is worthy of it all. So I just want to encourage you to live wholeheartedly, friend. Don't live a haphazard, up and down walk with the Lord, but jump in, dig in. These are dark hours. These are challenging seasons. And I believe the Lord is calling us to a deeper place of intimacy fueled by divine love that brings about obedience, righteousness, holiness, and the fruit of repentance in our lives. So, hey, God bless you today. Again, thank you for listening to Maintain the Flame with Keith Collins. Let me invite you to visit our websites. As I shared last week, we do have a new website address for our personal ministry, Generation Impact Ministries. 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We changed it to kind of simplify it. Some people, I think, at times would try to type our other website address in, and it was a little challenging. But this is simple, KeithCollins.net. Or you can also visit the website for our network, our apostolic network of leaders, and that is simply Impact, GF, Impact, the letter G, the letter F, .org, and that stands for, of course, Impact Global Fellowship. But anyway, check us out. We are adding things to those sites, and in the very near future, we're going to have some different resources, e-courses, things like this available. But currently, you can go in there, and you can find articles that I've written, some of those through Charisma in different places. You can also click on certain spots in there and see where you can get our books for sale that are for sale on Amazon. Also, if you want to stand with us, listen, we need partners, you know, those that give at least $25 a month. We call you our impact partners. And, you know, you're helping us make an impact in the nations of the earth. You know, we've been blessed to go into so many nations, 38 nations now, to preach the gospel, to make disciples, to train leaders, to help plant churches, to reach the poor, to even reach out to those that are coming out of human trafficking. There's so many things that the Lord's put on our heart. Another thing that we're doing, we have a radio program that airs every week on Saturdays in many parts of the world. We're actually reaching, the signal that we have is reaching 48% of the world's population, including the nation of China, the nation of North Korea. We're in the Philippines. We are in the northern part of Australia. We are reaching many, many, many people in the 1040 window. Some of you know what that is, but hey, it takes finances, it takes administrative help, it takes a lot of different, whether it be engineering the sound and all those kind of things. So we do need your help. So you can go on either one of those websites, keithcollins.net, impactgf.org, and there's a donate or give button. Just click that. You can give a one-time gift, or you can become one of our impact partners that are so crucial. I mean, you guys are on the front lines with us, and we feel your support, your prayers, your love. Thank you, thank you, thank you for standing with us, with Generation Impact Ministries, with myself, my wife Darla. You guys are a huge blessing. So check us out, both websites. Real quick update, my wife continues to do very well. Her vision is coming back slowly but surely. We are still believing for the Lord just to recreate her eyes. You know, she has a condition called keratoconus, and she's challenged with vision. She had this radical surgery, like a five-hour surgery, about 3 weeks ago yesterday, so a little over 3 weeks ago now, and very painful. And she's had some challenges, but she's doing better. The pain has subsided. She's beginning to get some of her vision back. But just pray. Listen, we're just asking God, Lord, just restore 20/20 vision to her eyes. So just stand with us in prayer. But again, overall, she's doing fantastic. So thank you again for praying with us, praying for Darla. Amen. Well, listen, let me jump right into something today. You know, last week, I had a message and a theme that I dealt with, and I called it meekness, or apostolic meekness, or brokenness, apostolic brokenness, or maybe even we could call it the joy of brokenness. But I felt like I needed to come back today and deal with some other issues connected to this dynamic of how the Lord develops us through meekness and through and in humility and in brokenness. And that, listen, there's not a shortcut that I have found in the kingdom of God. Now, I'll be honest with you. I'm 55 now, or I'll be 55 September the 14th, so just a few days here. But you know, in my late teens, because I started preaching at such a young age, I started pastoring my first church when I was 19. Not saying I was qualified, but the Lord opened a door and I learned a lot there. But in my earlier years, you know, to be honest with you, I had a lot of aspirations. I had a lot of vision, a lot of goals, and some of that's fine. And I think that, you know, the Lord allows us to experience and even see things. We see in the life of Joseph that even as a very young boy, young man, the Lord began to show him his destiny and his calling, and he gave him dreams and dreams of his brothers bowing down to him and all this stuff. And in his youth and in his immaturity, he shares this with his brothers and they begin to hate him. And you know the story, how they sold him into slavery. Pretty much he ends up in Egypt and the Lord just blesses him. And you can see even at an early age of his life, even in the midst of being in prison, in the midst of being falsely accused by Potiphar's wife, of coming on to her sexually, all these type of things, we just see the hand of God upon his life. But he had to mature into his calling. And I will share with you that it took brokenness to bring maturity. In other words, he went from the pit where his brothers put him to the palace, then to the prison, then back to the palace, and literally became, aside from Pharaoh, he was the head of Egypt and was a brilliant man. He understood agriculture. He understood seasons, and the Lord gave him vision. He could interpret dreams, and he was a mighty forceful leader, but it took brokenness to develop him into the leader that he became. And listen to me, you can't negate the working of the Lord in your life. In other words, there are things you don't know because you've never been there to know them yet. And I know things at my age now that I did not know when I was 35. I did not know when I was 45. I didn't know when I was 40. But through brokenness, through failure, just being honest with you, through pain, through disappointment, through betrayal, you begin to learn things. And I found out that every season, despite how painful it is, that Romans 8:28 does come into being, that all things do work together for those who love the Lord and are called according to his purposes. And even in the midst of the pain, the Lord is doing his divine work in our hearts and in our lives. And oftentimes what we try to rebuke is the purposes of God developing a vessel qualified by meekness, not by talent, not by gifting, not by education, not by natural experience, but by brokenness, qualified to carry or to handle the glory of the Lord. I've said for years that anointing and gifting without character is a train wreck that will eventually happen. And unfortunately, we've seen a lot of train wrecks with regard to ministry and life. And it's a tragic thing. But listen, there is a process of brokenness that I believe the Lord wants to speak into us today. And I'm going to continue this. And this is really part two of what I started last week. And let me just share again from John 15 verses 1-3. This is the amazing chapter that talks about what it means to abide in the Lord, to abide in Jesus. So listen to the words of the Lord. Jesus said, "I am the true vine and my Father is the vine dresser. Every branch in me that does not bear fruit, he takes away. And every branch that does bear fruit, he prunes, that it may bear more fruit." Now again, as I shared last week, the part in me, or the part that I see, the part to me that stands out, is he says, every branch that does bear fruit, he prunes. Every tree, every branch that does not bear fruit, the scripture in this same narrative shares that he takes those branches and he throws them in the fire. They are burned up. In other words, they have no place in the kingdom of God. But those individuals, which are represented by branches here, we're the branch, right? He's the vine. He's the source from where the sap comes from, the source, the nutrient, so to speak, in the spirit realm. Everything that is life-giving comes from the vine, and it flows into the branches. But he said, if you are truly a branch, if you're truly born again, if you're truly a child of God, how does he develop you? He cuts you back. He prunes you. He allows you to go through seasons where you experience brokenness. You experience humility, and this comes in different ways. Listen, we can look at Isaiah, the sixth chapter, and many of us know this well. Isaiah was a prophet at this point when he has this amazing experience with the Lord. And many of you know the scripture where he beholds the Lord in his temple. He said his train fills the temple. He's high and lifted up. He sees his holiness, his glory, the fire of God, the angelic creatures. And what is his response? His response is, woe is me. In other words, I'm not worthy to even see this. I'm a man of unclean lips. I live among a people of unclean lips. Well, the fact is, he was already in prophetic ministry, but when he beheld the glory of the Lord, he was shattered. He was broken. He experienced a level or a realm of meekness that comes through deeper understanding and deeper experiences with the Lord, and his cry from his heart is, God, I'm not even worthy. I'm woe is me, Lord. I'm unclean. So listen to me. The Lord prunes the believer. He cuts them back. Why? So that he might qualify them further to carry the eternal purposes of God upon their lives and within their lives. So therefore, it takes shatterings from the Lord to condition us effectively to walk in what God has called us to walk in. It's not about talent, my friend. It's not about gifting. Listen, I understand that gifts are important, and even the nine gifts of the Spirit, Paul tells us that we should desire them, and I think that's important. But listen to me. There are people that actually have gifts in their lives, including gifts of the Spirit, but they have not allowed the pruning of the Lord to create a vessel worthy of God's usage. And therefore, unfortunately, we see people that can move in the gifts at times, but they're not really right with God. So I remember as a very young man, I was, you know, born again as a teenager and was very new to this entire ministry thing, especially, a charismatic Pentecostal type dynamic. It was completely foreign to me. And I began to watch people as a teenager that could do things like call people out, and man, they could give dates and they could say, hey, I see a cancer in your stomach. And it blew me away. And I was shocked. People that had the gift of faith or the gift of healing, even people that had an anointing to preach, to where when they preach, you could feel the presence of God. You could feel conviction, or you could feel the fire of God. And man, I was kind of enthralled and overwhelmed. And I thought, man, these people are so close to Jesus. And thankfully, some of them, more than half of them were, but I began to find out not too long after that many of these people or several of these people had a gift in their life or had gifts in their lives, but their character was out of whack. And you know, I was shocked. I mean, shocked whenever I was about 16 years old, and there was a brother who had a real strong gift in his life. And man, I was like scared to even be around him because I felt like he would see right through me and be able to judge my heart or see my heart. So you have to understand, a teenage boy that was new to all this experience. But I was shocked when I found out that he was living in an adulterous relationship, still preaching, still moving in word of knowledge, still doing revival, still traveling around the country. I mean, it shattered me. And I realized as a young man that it's not the gifts, it's not the talent, it's not the oratory skills, it's not the ability to manipulate a crowd through, you know, even the ability to preach or to speak or to move in the gifts, but it's, do we really know him? And there's something that I found out, and I don't have time to develop this today, maybe I'll do a podcast on this, but there's a difference between people who move in an anointing. I know the anointing is representative of the Holy Spirit. I completely understand that, and I understand the root of it, even the anointing oil in the Old Testament, how precious it was. You could not even replicate that without experiencing the judgment of the Lord. But I did begin to realize that there's a difference between people with an anointing and a gift and people that carry the glory of Jesus with them. In other words, the holiness of the Lord. Listen, you can be excited, you can jump up and down, you can feel something all day long. And I'm not saying it's not even legitimate to a level or to a point, but the glory of the Lord, the holiness of Jesus, the weight of his personality, the weight of his nature, when he steps into the room or when someone is walking close to his holiness, even when they pray, there's a difference. And I begin to realize that those that the Lord had allowed to prune them were the ones that were carrying the glory of the Lord upon their lives. And I've realized that as followers of Jesus and as leaders, we are thrust into this life of really following the Lord that's really based on trust, not just some code of ethics with a doctrinally sound system of beliefs or proper doctrine, but we are discipled, commissioned to make disciples. And how are we developed? We're developed through trust. In other words, when the Lord chooses to prune us, we have to trust the pruning. Listen, I've made some decisions in ministry that were wrong. However, my heart was pure when I made them. And the Lord used those wrong. Now that I look back, I say they were wrong because when I look back, I would not have done that the way that I did it. But at the same time, I felt like it was the only thing I could do. But looking back, I don't say, God, why did you let that happen? But I say, Lord, thank you for teaching me through that experience. And it pruned me. Listen, there have been times in 38 years of ministry that I've been kind of put on a shelf, that literally months went by and I was just kind of just doing, I mean, of course, praying and stuff like that. But I mean, but the Lord had me in a season of transition. And the thing that I had to learn was in the pruning, I had to trust that the Lord is more faithful to his calling upon my life than I am to the calling upon my life. Listen, Jesus willingly laid his life down as the Son of Man. He became sin and laid his life down on a cross. It was the ultimate image or visual or picture of trust, knowing that the Father would have to raise him back to life. And I believe there's a picture there that has to do with the ultimate level of pruning. That's why Jesus said, if you're going to be my disciple, pick up your cross and follow me. What does that take? It takes trust, friend. It takes letting go of your desires, letting go of what you think you're supposed to do and be, and allowing the Lord to do what he needs to do to get you where he wants you to be. You see, as followers of Jesus, as leaders, there is a daily mandate to call upon us, to pick up our cross, to trust our Father with the destiny of our lives. And what does this mean? Listen, oftentimes it means we have to deny what we can do in our own strength and in our own effort. Because why? Because we accept that God will do it in the right season. Therefore, we got to resist self-promotion. Listen, I've talked to so many people through the years that they knew that they were the ones that were supposed to be pastoring. They were the ones that were supposed to be launching out in this ministry, that they're the ones that had the anointing and the gift. And the dangerous thing with that is oftentimes we try to push the destiny of God in our flesh, and our character is not developed in order to handle the position, the role, the maybe it's a senior type role. And what happens through self-promotion is oftentimes, like I said earlier, a train wreck happens. And therefore, the pruning takes place oftentimes in the what season? When do we prune trees or bushes? Oftentimes we prune them in the time of winter, in a time of dormancy. And the Lord will cut us back. He will allow us to experience dormancy with regard to our calling, with regard to our leadership role. Again, it doesn't mean we stop loving people. It doesn't mean we stop witnessing or we stop praying. But it means that the Lord will deliberately take us into dormant seasons. And when it's dormant, he'll prune us. And sometimes, even whenever we're productive and we see the fruit of ministry all around us, the Lord will prune us even in that season. So there's really a lot of understanding that comes through walking with the Lord. And listen, we are called to seek first the kingdom of God. And he said all these things will be added to us. But oftentimes we seek all the things before we seek first the kingdom of God. In other words, we love the testimonies of the people that we hear about that seek God in the secret place. But then sometimes even with others being promoted, we grow envious because it's happening to them instead of to us. But you see, this is why the brokenness, this is why apostolic humility through the cross is so necessary to the heart of a leader. And I've come to understand that, listen, my job, my role is to pick up my cross, right? My role is to deny self. The Lord's role is to open doors. The Lord's role is promotion. In other words, my role is the cross. His role is the resurrection or the reward. And, you know, oftentimes we seek the reward instead of seeking the giver of the reward. Therefore, never reject an opportunity to die to self. Because by doing so, friend, you waste an opportunity for the Lord to promote you in His season. Friend, faith is so important to your walk with God. I wish I had more time. I've got about a minute and a half here. But listen to me. Faith is so important to your life, to your ministry, to your family, to your calling. I want to pray for you right now. Father, in the name of Jesus, I pray that faith would be awakened in the heart of these that are hearing this today. Father, wherever they're at in the world, may your grace and your glory break in. Lord, use our lives for your eternal purposes. May we grow in obedience. May we grow in love. May we grow in hearing your word. May we take steps of faith, even when it looks impossible, Lord. Teach us your ways. Teach us to walk by faith and not by sight. Teach us that faith does come by hearing, and hearing by the word of God, the Logos as well as the Rhema word of God. Make this who we are as your people. We love you, Jesus. And in your name we pray, amen and amen. Thank you so much for being a part of Maintain the Flame today. I pray that these last 3 weeks have encouraged you. If you know someone that needs to be encouraged, I would encourage you to steer them to these podcasts. 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God bless. Thank you so much for listening to Maintain the Flame with Keith Collins today. I trust that you've been blessed and encouraged as you've listened. 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

So here is the good news, my friends. The good news. There is, therefore, now no condemnation, no punishment, no curse for all those who are in Christ Jesus. All your fears have been taken away. Instead, hope has been given. Because God, out of His great love, redeemed us on the cross. So now, my friends, no power of hell and no scheme of man

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119, 105. It says, your word is a lamp unto my feet and a light unto my path. We have God in us, and he is light, and therefore we are the light of the world. This song celebrates that light. We march in the light of God. Let's sing in Zulu.

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Romans 6, I think it says that strength is for service and not status. That's the Message version. That the ways that God has made us strong is not so we can prop ourselves up, but so that we can extend a hand and lend a hand, and that by the strength and weakness, our strength and weakness mixed together, that all of us will be made strong. I just want to sing that again. God doesn't do anything without going first. He doesn't charge us to do anything without going first. Christ is the ultimate example of strength being for service and not for status. Can we sing that chorus one more time? Christ our King.

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